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2: BBC News with Emily Thomas. 11 sailors in cargo sunk by a drone off Bulgaria's Black Sea coast. It was one of two vessels attacked on Tuesday. Russia said it attacked vessels accused of offering military supplies to Ukraine. President Zelensky has said Ukraine received no warning from its partners last night about Russian ballistic missiles that hit the capital, Kyiv. He said such intelligence was crucial to help save lives. The spokesman for the Saudi-led coalition says three missiles have been intercepted and destroyed north of Riyadh. He also said a warning would be issued shortly for people to evacuate part of the Yemeni capital Sana'a, which is held by the Houthis, ahead of what he called a special operation. The BBC says the Taliban government in Afghanistan has suspended the transmission of the broadcaster's content across FM radio. The BBC said it was working with the authorities to address the situation. Flights have been suspended at Nuremberg Airport in Germany. The airport said it was down to an in-flight emergency without specifying what that was. It added that a flight from Corfu to Nuremberg had since landed safely. Rwanda has signed a 10-year deal to host Africa's first Formula One race in more than three decades. The event, which will be called the African Grand Prix, will start in the early 2030s. Pope Leo is in hospital for surgery to remove a lump found on his lung. Cheering crowds welcomed the 71-year-old to Gemelli Hospital in Rome after a short drive from the Vatican. On Sunday, the Pope said the nodule on his lung had been detected early. World News from the BBC.
1: 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Grey coverage, vibrant colour, natural finish. All in just 5 minutes. Henna Speedy Easy Hair Colour. Made in Italy. Talk 100.3. The day's agenda for the Emirates.
3: Are you ready?
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4: 7:02 on the clock and a very, very good morning to you. Absolutely, I'm her and I'm here to keep you company all the way until 11 o'clock. What does the temperature look like? Quickly, let's take a look at that. About 31 degrees Celsius, humidity 63%, winds blowing at about 8 kilometers per hour. Today, we are inundated with stories and stories of different kinds. We'll talk to you about Global Village Season 31 that is to open. What really can you expect? We'll also talk to you about Dubai Miracle Garden and so much more. We're going to do a rundown where the news is concerned. But first, let's welcome you aboard and a very good morning to you. Once again, it's a time to do a rundown where the news is concerned. We'll also talk to you about Dubai, future plans, airport, transport, trade, network, financial district. More on this lined up for you. Also, 35 million trees in 2040. Now, this is a sweeping green transformation. We'll also talk to you about CBSE announces dates for Class 12 special exams in UAE and six other countries. And what exactly does it mean? Abu Dhabi warns of 30,000 dirhams fine for blocking upper floor windows. What if you could travel beneath Dubai? Now, RTA studies underground transport network for the very first time. We'll also tell you about UAE passport ranked world's and most powerful in 2026, offering access to 182 destinations according to Passport Index. Apparently, Virat Kohli seems to be on LinkedIn, and we'll also talk to you about the message that he has shared in his very first post. UAE NRI's hope for lower taxes on India investments. What really could you save? A deep dive into this conversation too. Dhu and Ether Salath unveil new services boosting UAE push towards 6G. On that as well. And we will talk to you about France. Now, students apparently in France are protesting against the current, government, and they say that they just don't want placements, but they're looking for more than that. Now, what exactly are they looking looking for. It is time that we get into that story. But before that, it is also time to welcome a very special person onto the show. Now, welcome to somebody who I have recently known through a phone conversation. But today we are deep diving into the intersection of everyday family life, modern software and the future of connected experiences. My guest today brings a fascinating dual lens to the table. By day, he's an AI lead building advanced tech solutions. By night, apparently, you know, by passion rather, he's an acclaimed filmmaker whose work includes the landmark Amazon Prime documentary on Wild Karnataka. Mohammed, a very good morning and welcome to the show.
3: Good morning. Thank you. Thank you very much for having me on the show.
4: Well, thank you for taking time out and having this chat with us. Now, you have developed something that, or rather, you're in the stages of it, of developing it, and it's called Skolivo, or how do you pronounce it?
3: Yeah, it's Skolivo.
4: Skolivo. Right. All right. So what is Skolivo? Talk to us about the origin of it. And as a parent, why did you think this was important to sit and ponder on subjects like that?
3: So actually, the idea of Skolivo came from my own experience as a parent. My son goes to school here in Dubai. And like every other parent, I have to keep track of so many things, their homeworks, attendance, school announcements, events, and lots more things. And sometimes, you know, even finding one piece of information becomes so much difficult. So I started thinking, why can't we just build something very simple and everything in one place? Something where parents can open just an app, immediately understand what's happening with their child at school. And since I already work with an AI and technology, I thought, why not try building the solution myself? And that's really how Skolivo started. It actually started from a problem I was facing personally as a parent.
4: Quite interesting. Now, this is in its developing stage, right, Skolivo? And you feel that the kids these days, and I feel as well, there are so many apps that you can't keep a trap, can't keep a track of. What does Skolivo do, or rather, what can it offer in terms of experience where parents are concerned? Because now we're talking about a platform that is designed to change an ordinary school morning or an evening for a very busy parent managing multiple children. Let's talk to you about the experience now.
3: See, the thing, I think the biggest thing parents need is peace of mind. We are already busy with work, family, and so many other responsibilities. And on top of that, we are constantly checking school messages, homework announcement, and other information and updates which the school gives in different apps. And what I'm trying to do with Skolivo is bring all that into one simple app. Parents should be able to open Skolivo and see child's attendance, homework, timetable, upcoming school events, and important announcements. We're also looking at the ways the AI finding information even easier. And honestly, I don't want parents to spend more time using another app. I want them to spend less time worrying about school information. That's really the main goal of this app.
4: Oh, that's you know, amazing. Now, let's also talk to you about, since it is in its developing stage, let's talk to you about the progress. What progress has it made? And according to you, in terms of priority in the rollout, what will take center stage?
3: You know, for me, the first priority is improving communication between schools and parents, because I think that's one of the biggest everyday challenges. So initially, I'm focusing on things like attendance, homework, school announcement, and main thing is transportation updates. Of course, we have a much bigger vision for Skolivo, including AI features and learning tools. But I don't want to introduce everything at once and make the experience complicated. I'd rather start with the feature parents actually need, make sure they work properly, and then continue improving based on feedback from schools and families. Because at the end of the day, it's not about many features an app has, how many features an app has. It's about how useful those features actually are.
4: All right. Now, let's talk to you as well about, you know, empowering staff, right? I mean, according to you and according to me as well, I feel the administrators or the school staff and you know, it's an ambit of different individuals. How is this going to really empower them? How do you think the teachers and the school administrators would benefit from a setup like that? Isn't that adding another app to their existing problems?
3: Actually, this is something I really want to get it right, because teacher already have so many responsibilities, and the last thing I want is to build another app that creates more work for them. So the idea is to make everyday tasks as simple as possible. Marking attendance should only take a few quick steps. Posting homeworks or sending an announcement shouldn't become a lengthy process. We are also looking at a way to connect Skolivo with the system schools already that are already using it, so teachers don't have to enter the same information multiple times. And apart from that, we are also developing something called Skolivo Notes. So basically, Skolivo Note is designed to be a dedicated learning workspace for students and teachers. The idea is that students can organize their notes, access learning materials, and keep track of assignments, while teachers can share educational content and manage learning resources more easily. And we are planning to make it work across different devices, whether it's a laptop, tablet, or phone. So instead of having notes in one place, assignments somewhere else, and learning materials scattered across different platforms, we want to make everything more connected. Of course, Skolivo Note is still under development, but it's an important part of our biggest vision, because I believe technology should make learning easier to students and give teachers more time to focus on teaching rather than administration.
4: I agree 100%. But, you know, you did mention about transportation. Now, real-time transportation or real-time tracking, how does that really work via an app? Do I get a notification when my child is boarding the bus? How is my child in the bus? And how is this app connected? Is there going to be a sort of a camera that I could monitor? If you could just help me understand this.
3: So actually, this is one of the features I'm really excited about, because, you know, every parent who uses school transportation understands how stressful mornings can sometimes be. You're waiting for the school bus, but you don't know exactly where it is and whether it's running late. And the same thing happens in the afternoon. So what we are planning with Skolivo is a system where parents can track the school bus in real time, see estimated arrival times, and receive notification when their child boards and get dropped off. And this will work with an RFID card. We will implement with the school the RFID ID card. So once they get on board the buses, the helper, they can just scan the cards, and that is how the parents will get the notification that the child has boarded the bus. And the same thing goes when they just get off the buses.
4: Right. Now, you know, privacy is a major concern when dealing with data, and especially school kids. How are you covering that part of the dialogue?
3: Absolutely. And honestly, this is something I take very seriously, because we are dealing with children's information, and as a parent myself, I understand how important privacy is. So we are designing Skolivo with security and privacy in mind from the beginning. A parent should only be able to access information related to their own child. And the same goes for the teachers and administrators. Everyone should only have access to the information they are authorized to see. We're also focusing on secure data handling, proper permissions, and meeting the relevant data protection requirements. And this protection will need to be properly tested before the platform handles real student information. Because, you know, when parents trust a school with their children, they should also be able to trust the technology the school is using. And for me, that trust is just as important as technology itself.
4: Absolutely. If you could just explain to us, at what stage is the development at, and, you know, how are you going along that conversation? Have you had a chance to have conversations across the board with different schools? What has been their intake?
3: So right now, Skolivo is still in development phase. I've already been working on a parent app, including features like dashboard, attendance, timetable, school announcement, and even with the timetable, which currently, like, what the child is learning at the school. We are also developing additional part of platform, including AI features and something called, as I previously mentioned, Skolivo Note, which is focused on the learning experience. At the moment, I'm working on improving the overall experience and preparing for the next stage. I've started reaching out to a few of the schools to understand the requirements and explore opportunities for the pilot. And honestly, I don't want to rush the launch. I'd rather take the time to build something that actually works well for parents, teachers, and schools. Because I think getting it right is more important than launching it quickly.
4: You know, I agree 100% with the amount of apps that we parents are dealing with. I keep forgetting which app I should go on and what I'm looking forward. And then I don't get the logic of having multiple applications, multiple areas where the school tries to communicate to the parents. And I feel it all has to be consolidated in one place so that, and have several tabs that I can just click through to go and get hold of my information. Now, when it comes to school fees and payment processing, again, there are numerous applications available. But what kind of flexibility is built for different payment gateways, you know, recurring installments or maybe scholarship or sibling discounts as well? Do you have anything of that sort?
3: Yes, like I think one thing we have to understand is that every school manages its fees differently. Some schools have installment plans and sibling discounts, scholarships, and other uses different payment providers. So instead of forcing every school to follow one fixed payment system, we want Skolivo to be flexible. The idea is that parents should eventually be able to see the upcoming payments, installment schedules, receipts, and any approved discount in one place. We are also planning to explore integration with different payment gateways so that school can continue using payment solutions that work for them. This is a part of our future development roadmap. But the overall goal is to make school payments simpler and more transparent for both parents and schools, because even something as simple as knowing when your next installment is due can make a difference for parents.
4: You know, I agree 100%. And according to you, what are the biggest challenges or hurdles, technical or logistical hurdles that you're currently facing? Are there any? Did you try to route it through authorities? So how does it really work? Once you build build this AI system that we're talking about, this application, what are the next steps that will be lined up for you then?
3: I will say the biggest challenge is that every school operates differently. Some schools already have advanced digital platforms, while others use different systems for communication, transport communication, then administrations. So bringing all of that together into one simple and reliable experience is definitely challenging. Another important challenge is making sure the platform is easy to use for everyone, whether it's a parent or a teacher or someone managing an entire school. And because I'm building Skolivo independently, I also have to be careful about time and resources. But I think that's the part of building something new. Every time I speak with a parent or someone from the school, I learn something that helps me improve the product. And honestly, that's what keeps me motivated, because at the time of at the end of the day, I'm not building Skolivo just to create another app. I'm building it because I believe it can solve real problems for parents, students and teachers as well.
4: Well, this is what you have to say. So, you know, kudos to you and really power through this kind of phase. But also, since you are at the pinnacle of conversations, at the forefront of conversations, at least where AI is concerned, if you may allow me, may I ask you a few more questions that is to do with AI and that a lot of parents that probably are not sailing your boat are dealing and reeling under?
3: Yeah, sure.
4: You know, we're talking about, rather, we're moving past simple predictive tools into an era of autonomous AI agents, correct? So what does the next evolution of human, say, AI collaboration look like? And this is really, really scary for us because we don't know what is the future for human-related or human-centric job roles. Will that be taken over by AI? Will we be, do we have to recalibrate our steps to move along that line?
3: The thing is, I'll tell you one thing is, if no matter how advanced the plane is, you need a pilot to fly, right? So what I feel is like,

0: What I feel is like no matter how advanced the AI becomes, the most important thing here is how you use it and the person who use it. It's not like AI is going to, of course, it's going to take some of the jobs, but it's not how you use the AI, it's how you can pilot it. If you know how to use an AI, that's the advanced stuff. It's important to know that the people who know how to use the AI, their jobs are secured. What I will say is instead of seeing what the AI gives you, it's better to learn how to use it, and that will secure your future, actually.
1: Well said there. What about the black box problem? Now, how do we solve, which basically means how do we solve transparency issues? How transparent should companies be with their clients or with their customers? And what is that level of barricading are we looking at?
0: Right now, what we are looking at is what I feel is like every company should be transparent about using the AI. Because nowadays, what I see the problem is with the companies are using the AI in the background, and the client doesn't know that they are using an AI and what data has been taken. Much more important thing right now, what I'm concerned about is privacy. Because whenever you're using an AI, what happens is when you use, most of the people use ChatGPTs, and what I suggest for other people is not to keep any of the personal informations on that. Because there is terms and conditions. If you look at the terms and conditions of every AI app, you are giving away your privacy to the AI. And what I feel is like the company who are using the AI should be more transparent about it, should highlight those things so that a person can understand what they are dealing with.
1: Well, that is the need of the hour. But before you leave, a last question to you. The amount of messages I get is not even funny anymore because so many of my listeners complaining, say, talking to us about the scams, talking to us about AI voice cloning, deepfake videos, live calls, AI-generated phishing, AI-powered business email compromise. Then you have identity fraud, AI investment and crypto scams, etc., etc. Again, once again, I'm going to be putting you in the driver's seat. Since you understand AI and the world of technology a little better than all of us do, is there anything, any piece of advice that you would help us nibble on as you leave as to how do we protect ourselves, our finances, our identity and everything about us so that we don't fall prey to these scamsters?
0: What I suggest is, this is a very important question you're asking me. What I suggest other people who are using the AI, like the era of AI, so your voice can be cloned and everything, use the two-factor authentication. That is the first thing, the first thing I'll say to the listeners, and never give up your information to anyone on the phone calls. If a bank calls you just have to remember that bank will never call you and ask for the OTPs and your card numbers and anything. So be very careful with that. And do not give up your information online on the social medias and anything, because what happens is like people can get your things and information through the social media and they can misuse it. That's what I will say.
1: Well, Mohammed Jamshed Mistry, thank you so very much for joining me today. Your expertise on the future of AI and data systems made absolutely for a very, very engaging conversation. More power to you. Looking forward to more conversations.
0: Thank you. Thank you very much for having me on this show again.
1: You're more than welcome. We'll continue more conversations right here on Talk 100.3. All you have to do, quite literally, is just stay tuned. I'll be back to share more news. A very good morning.

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3: Well, it's time to tell you more about what really is happening in market close in US. Dow Jones seeing a bit of a dip at 2%, seeing a dip. Five major American equity indexes experienced downward pressure, closing slightly lower to the near flat line. Market risk sentiment was weighed down by a significant downturn in semiconductor names, countering in the early momentum from the corporate earnings season.
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3: All right, now the all-important question is, where is the traffic out on the roads of the UAE? If you're coming in from Sharjah, quite literally, you're coming in hot, which means a lot of traffic on that route. E11 traffic slowing down, Al Madina Mall, E311 as well. Bumper-to-bumper traffic all the way through towards Mirdhif City Centre with another accident around Etihad Mall. An entire area, S116, University of Sharjah, really closed with a lot of roadblocks in that way. E88 as well going bumper-to-bumper. Traffic slowing down around the Bai Hospital, Abu Hail even. Alwarka 2, E311 is seeing a bit of a slow-moving traffic. Falcon City of Wonders as well. Slow-moving traffic in that area. JVT slow-moving traffic, which means JVT is starting to pile up in that direction. So if you're headed off over there on E311, just make note of that lane. E611 as well, traffic slowing down. Where else do I see traffic? Dubai Design District, traffic is slowing down in that area too, but otherwise it looks to be okay. There's nothing major that I need to do a call out for, but if you're driving out on the roads, then very simple, keep your eyes on the roads, ears on me.
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3: Absolutely, we are Talk 100.3, and a whole host of messages coming in from Atif. A very good morning to you. 8097, good morning. Yusuf Hamdan and Afreen, good morning. Sajjad, a very good morning. 7570, good morning. Fun Bhushal, good morning. Me, Bina and Prashant, fellow Mumbikers, a very, very good morning to you. Good morning, Muriel, ma'am. Brilliant day ahead. You too, Ramesh, have yourself a fabulous day ahead. This is also Harsh, a very good morning to you too. Hi, Muriel. Good morning. Happy Wednesday, Manoj. You too. Good morning, the great Muriel. Wishing you a wonderful, sun-filled day ahead. Thank you for always starting our mornings with such amazing energy, great music and a warm smile through the airwaves. May your day be as bright and joyful as the vibe you bring to everyone listening in. Raja, thank you very, very much. Also, another one, I think my bacha party is already in school, but nonetheless, let's take a listen to this.
4: Good morning, ma'am. I am going to school. My name is Aisha. You call me Rida on Monday.
3: Oh, I'm so sorry, darling Aisha. Okay, I am really sorry, Aisha. May your day be amazing. You're off to school, so enjoy your day in school, sweetheart. And do let me know tomorrow how your day was. I believe, aren't you headed for a break? A lot of schools are on break. So, Aisha, do let me know. Are you not going to be on that break? Your school has a break or no? Let me know about that, okay? But you have yourself an amazing day ahead. Good morning, everyone from Al Zawra Travels. Very good morning to you too, sir. Aftab, a very good morning to you. And 5028, Ismail Baloch, Padma Bhushal from Al Maya, a very, very good morning. What we're going to do right now, we are going to very, very swiftly

Get into more conversations, not now, but post the break. Certainly, you would have the sports update and then a lovely track lined up for you. Then we'll come back to share more news. Don't you go anywhere. My name is Mural Deesa. You keep it locked to Talk 100.3, part of the Fun Eater Network. Good morning.

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1: BBC News with Roisin Hasty. Pope Leo has been diagnosed with lung cancer and had part of his right lung removed. The Vatican says doctors found a cancerous growth during surgery in Rome. A former gang leader has been sentenced to 40 years in prison for his role in the murder of the American rapper Tupac Shakur. Prosecutors argue that although Dwayne Kefidi Davis did not fire the gun himself, he was the ringleader of the gang that shot Tupac. Saudi Arabia says four people have been wounded by debris from two Houthi missiles that are intercepted over the capital, Riyadh. The Saudi Civil Defence Agency said 15 homes were damaged. President Zelensky says a Russian missile attack has hit an energy facility and a residential building in Ukraine's capital, Kyiv, killing one person. He also pointed out that for the second night in a row, there was no advance warning from Ukraine's allies. Earlier, President Trump denied a suggestion that the US had stopped sharing intelligence with Ukraine. Colombia's Peace Tribunal has indicted 10 former members of the FARC guerrilla group for alleged war crimes targeting indigenous communities. One incident cited was in Caquetá in 1997, when Marxist rebels allegedly killed seven indigenous people they accused of collaborating with their opponents. The artificial intelligence company OpenAI says it's discovered a hidden recording device in one of its offices. The maker of ChatGPT says an employee has been sacked and arrested. And researchers in Britain have discovered a new species of dinosaur after a fossil from southern England was re-examined for the first time in more than a century. A PhD student was investigating the skulls of dinosaurs when he was handed one, which he later realised was unique. The 5-metre-long tiger-like predator is believed to have been an agile and very fierce dinosaur. BBC News.
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2: From the sports desk, this is Muriel Deesa. In football, Manchester United defender Lisandro Martinez has launched a blistering attack on the club's hierarchy for not strengthening the squad following qualifications for the Champions League. Tuesday's 2-0 defeat by Atletico Madrid means United have now gone 5 games without a win. Their most recent victory was against Azerbaijani champions Sabah FK on 10th of September. United's only other win in 9 matches this season came against newly promoted Ipswich at Old Trafford, when they had to come from behind. The Reds finished third in the Premier League last term to seal a Champions League return for the first time in 3 years. They won 12 of Michael Carrick's 17 games in interim charge following the dismissal of Ruben Amorim in January, which was enough to earn the former United midfielder a permanent 2-year contract as head coach. In tennis, British number one Katie Bolter is out of the Wuhan Open after a first-round defeat by Russian Diana Schneider. After a competitive first set, Bolter lost her serve 4 times in the second as world number 13 Schneider convincingly won 6-3, 6-1 in 1 hour and 30 minutes. This has been a largely disappointing season for Bolter, who is ranked 54th in the world and has posted just 2 wins across the 4 Grand Slam tournaments. In Formula One, Formula One president Stefano hailed the new deal to take the sport back to Africa, ending an absence of nearly 40 years as a landmark achievement. Lewis Hamilton has been pushing the importance of having a Grand Prix in Africa for some time, but the sport's bosses already recognize the importance of the project, and this deal marks the end of nearly 10 years of efforts by F1 owners Liberty Media, which has had an ambition to hold a race in Africa since it bought the sport at the start of 2017. Rwanda, which has signed a 10-year deal to host an African Grand Prix from the early 2030s, has succeeded where Morocco and South Africa, among others, have failed. In cricket, England will wrap their fast bowlers in cotton wool ahead of their test tour in South Africa in December, with Jofra Archer, Gus Atkinson, Sony Baker and Josh Tung all rested for next month's T20 International Series in Australia, a year out from next year's World Cup in South Africa, Zimbabwe and Namibia. England have made clear that their focus is on 50-over cricket. They have named a full-strength squad for their three ODIs in Australia, with Archer rested and Jacob Bethel both added to the group that will leave for Pakistan on Thursday, while the T20 squad is much more experimental. Meanwhile, Pakistan won three-match T20 International Series 2-1 against Sri Lanka, though Sri Lanka claimed a consolation victory in the final match on October 13, 2026 at Rawalpindi. And that's all from the Sports Desk with me, Muriel Deesa, only on Talk 100.3, part of the Funasia Network.
0: Daybreak with Muriel Deesa. Put some masala chai in your breakfast. 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
1: A very good morning and welcome once again to Daybreak with me, Muriel Deesa, only on Talk 100.3, part of the Fun Asia Network. Now, what are these rules that we're talking to you about? From no photography policy to consent reminders, schools are asking families to think twice before capturing or sharing images of children at school events. Dubai schools are placing greater emphasis on photography and filming rules as smartphones and social media make it easier for images of children to be captured and shared within seconds. Now, for parents whose school performances, sports days, graduations and other milestones are moments they naturally want to preserve, but schools say those memories need to be balanced against the privacy, dignity and safety of every child who may appear in a photograph or in a video. Now, some schools have introduced clear restrictions on photography by parents and visitors, while others are focusing on consent, responsible sharing and educating families about their digital footprint. The message from schools is not to stop parents from recording their children's milestones, but to ensure that images of other children are not inadvertently captured or shared without any permission. Now, parent photography banned unless authorized. So in a particular school in Dubai, they have adopted a clear no photography and no videography rule for parents and visitors on school premises unless specifically authorized. There is a greater awareness around the need to protect our children's privacy, particularly as photographs and videos can be easily shared on social media, and this is according to its principal. Now, the principal of this particular school said that the policy was intended to protect children rather than prevent families from creating memories. Now, the purpose is not to restrict parents, but to ensure that every child's privacy, dignity and safety are consistently protected. The school provides authorized opportunities for parents to capture significant moments while ensuring that children without consent are not inadvertently photographed or recorded. So if an unauthorized image or a video includes other children, parents or visitors will be asked to delete it immediately and not to share it again. If it has already been circulated, the school would request its removal and follow safeguarding procedures. Now, the school has, you know, in fact, they want families to see privacy protection as a collective responsibility rather than simply another school rule. Now, they want parents to understand that this is not simply a school rule. It is a shared responsibility to protect the privacy, dignity and safety of every child. Now, the school is urging parents to focus on their own child. Now, at a particular school, its principal again has gone on record to say that schools are increasingly conscious of the challenges created by the smartphone and social media. Smartphones make it incredibly easy to capture and share images instantly, and social media means that an image taken at a school event can potentially reach a very wide audience within minutes. The school has clear expectations around photography and filming at assemblies, performances, sporting events and other occasions where large numbers of children may present. Its own use of images is also guided by permissions provided by families. Again, the principal said that the issue is about respecting the choices of families, you know, make about their children's images and digital footprints. And it's also, now a lot of parents, sit to think, oh, why should we ask our child? But sometimes you need to ask your own children whether they're okay with that image being put up. Nope, it is a two-way street. If you expect them to respect your decisions, you need to respect theirs as well. Because sometimes children of age would turn around and say, Mom, I don't like that image being on Instagram. I really don't like that video of mine. Please pull it down. There are other people watching. And you know, sometimes when you have these conversations with the kids, such kind of situations does pop up. Parents are encouraged to focus on their own children wherever possible and not post identifiable images or videos of other people's children on social media public platforms without appropriate permission. Now, the authority and also the school is also stressing that once an image is online, control over where it goes can become very difficult to maintain. Now, this is why digital citizenship is increasingly part of safeguarding conversation with school communities. The response to concerns is intended to be proportionate, you know, and the principal has also gone on record to say that there was a distinction between another child appearing incidentally in the background of a family photograph and someone deliberately photographing or filming children other than their own. Reminders on consent and privacy. Now, in Abu Dhabi, schools are also reminding parents about consent and UAE child protection requirements. For example, one of the schools have said that parents understand the school's confidentiality agreement and receive the institution's photography rules in the annual welcome mail. For schools, the common thread is clear. Parents should be able to celebrate their children's achievements, but that action should not come at the expense of another child's privacy. And that's where it is. So please, yes, that means you can go to schools whenever you're called in, you know, photograph your child. It's okay. Nothing for you to worry about. But circulating that online, circulating anything with the emblem of Where Your Child Studies, any which ways is these days we live in a digital fast forward, which means that it's very easy for people to track you down, track which area your child is studying in, and you don't want to be in a hot mess or in a hot soup, which is why we bring conversations of this forward to you. So please, a humble request to all the parents, yes, come on, save on those memories, store those memories, create more memories, but just make sure that you're not doing it at another family's expense, you're not doing it at another child's expense. I mean, let's get back to old school, you know, take those pictures, start developing or start storing them in a space where your child probably later on in the years could go and revisit, rather than putting them on Instagram. Tomorrow, you never know, you could be hit by a bug and all of those images would go. And I know a lot of parents creating accounts for their children on Instagram so that they could revisit all of those pictures later. It's nice, it's a digital photo book, the least to say so. But having said that, don't do it right now. We are not in that space that you know, can deal with the threats that are coming forward. In fact, yesterday we did do a news where Europol is talking about quantum computing. If you had heard that story, you'd be astonished to know the kind of threats that are coming forward. And it's not just at an individual level, but at governance and what can governments do. And well, whilst they are trying to create a wall for where security is concerned, but what about personal security? What about personal privacy? Are we still aloof to that conversation? Or, you know, are we making ourselves vulnerable where that conversation is concerned? I'm going to leave this as an open-ended question to you to ponder upon. If need be, only you post it. If need not be, especially if there's another child involved, there is no area of an iota, in fact, of a doubt that you're not supposed to do it. But if you must be posting your children's picture online, kindly verify the odds before doing it. I believe, let's get back to old school. That's what I feel. You know, start developing these pictures, keeping them in the albums like we used to do it, only for personal use. And after very many moons, the children can certainly go and visit it. Do let me know if you're into the space. What are your thoughts on whether you know, understand what I'm saying? Are you okay with it? Are you not? I'll be more than happy to hear this from you. And in fact, also a note going out to parents, and I get that we are digitally really ahead of times, and you know, WhatsApp is to our disposal, so that doesn't really mean, and these days I've noticed it so many times, that parents take to social media, parents taking to WhatsApp, these WhatsApp parent groups, where I've seen other families bashing other families, you know, talking about parenting and questioning parenting. And that breaks my heart as a parent to be reading all those comments. Well, whether it's for me or it's not for me, it could be for another parent, but you can't be so insensitive. Yes, social media is here to assist you. You have your WhatsApp groups, you have your school groups, but that doesn't mean you corner children. So many children, I feel, have been cornered. And the end result, whilst you feel you're doing a good thing by calling those parents out, by calling those children out, believe you me, it is playing an adverse effect on the child's mental growth. And I think these things should be stopped. You have a problem where a child is concerned, you take it up to the school, you ask a school to call in the parent for a meeting. Because I've always said this, you know, in fact, I've sent a unanimous voice note even on my child's group, because I've seen a lot of parents talking about another parent and their child and the behavior, and I didn't quite like that. So I send a unanimous message saying that no parent would ever raise their child to grow up to become, you know, thieves in the future, right? As parents, you want to give your children the best of education, the best of knowledge, the best of, you want them to have the best of etiquettes, the least to say so. You don't want them to grow up to be loners in life, to be aloof in life, just because of a small incident. And believe you me, children are like water. What you train them is what they revert in the future, right? I mean, they are a mirror image of what they see in the society. So if you're going to corner other children, if you're going to be telling your children to stay away from the others because that person maybe is not that good in studies, or the other person is, the behavior is all over the page, I don't think you're really helping the child. You're teaching the children things that they're not meant to be taught. I mean, and not at this age. Yes, you create boundaries. You teach them how to be assertive. And if they don't like something, it's their absolute right to turn around and say, hey, I don't like it and I don't want to be treated this way. But there is always a reason why children behave in a certain manner. So a humble request going out to parents, while we are digitally forward, kindly do not be taking to social media to talk about other children. Imagine if that was your child. It doesn't really do me good. So I've sent in unanimous messages to most of the parenting groups that I know, wherever I see things like that, because I really can't withstand any parent being called out in a public forum, or a child being cornered and called out in a public forum. You never know what the parent is going through. You do not know the hardships that the family is going through. The least we can do is just be kind. If we can start a journey on that foot, I think everything else will fall in place. My name is Muriel Deesa. Keep it locked to Talk 100.3, part of the Fun Asia Network. Good morning.
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1: A very good morning and welcome once again to Daybreak with me, Muriel Deesa, only on Talk 100.3, part of the Fun Asia Network. An interesting story. This is because of the kind of information that is circulating around it. Now, Dubai Police is warning of limits to online criticism. Comments must not be used to harm others. Dubai Police cited a case in which suspects were arrested for posting false Google Map reviews targeting a company despite never having visited its premises. Now, Dubai Police warned social media users that online criticism can cross legal boundaries when comments are deliberately used to damage a person's business reputation. While people are free to express their opinions online, they must not exploit digital platforms to harm others. And this is according to the head of social media crime section at Dubai Police. They've added that there are limits to expressing opinions and that people must not exploit online comments to damage others' reputation or interest. Speaking on the Dubai Police podcast, he cited a case in which a group of people were arrested for posting false negative reviews about a company on Google Maps. Now, the company's management filed a complaint after noticing a series of negative reviews that it said were affecting its business. Investigations revealed that several commercial shops allegedly formed groups to post false comments about the company, causing financial losses. Now, Dubai Police also formed a team to investigate the accounts, identify the users behind them and take action against those responsible. He said that the suspects were arrested and referred to the public prosecution. The case shows how online comments can have consequences behind the digital space, especially when they are used deliberately to damage a business reputation. But the question is, when does an online comment become a crime? Now, authorities explained that online comments may lead to legal accountability when they cross the line from expressing an opinion to insulting or defaming any another person. Cyber crimes can include offense committed through social media and other digital platforms, such as insults, threats, spreading rumors, electronic fraud, and hacking social media accounts. Authorities urged users to respect others' rights and avoid publishing content that could expose them to legal action. Authority also cautioned against assuming that fake accounts offer protection from accountability. Dubai police officers are trained to investigate such accounts and gather information that can help identify the people behind them. But another question, can criticism of a business then lead to legal action? Now, the Google Maps case illustrates the distinction between sharing an honest review and deliberately posting false comments to cause harm. According to authorities, the investigation found that those involved had posted comments about the company despite not having visited its premises. Authorities have urged social media users to think carefully about what they publish and consider the potential impact on the people or business targeted. Dubai police warn against spreading rumors, so legal accountability may also extend to people who reshare rumors, not just to those who originally published them. Now, authorities have urged the public to verify information before circulating it and rely on official authorities and trusted sources. Even announcements originally published by government authorities can become outdated when rules or circumstances change. Resharing old information without checking whether it remains relevant could therefore cause problems. During crisis and emergencies, the authority advised residents to follow the official instructions and avoid circulating unverified images or videos that could fuel or undermine community security. For guidance on emerging fraud methods and digital threats, residents can visit Dubai Police's e-crime hub, an awareness platform offering information and advice on online safety. Time and over again, we redirect you to this place. It's called e-crime hub UAE. If you require this, I'll be more than happy to send this across to you. Yet, if you have still to wrap your head around conversations like that, don't you worry. I've got your back. If there's anything else that you'd like to help me help you with, then now is the time. You send those messages in on the WhatsApp number. You know, the only place that you can get in touch with me, 0586861003. Good morning.

0: 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We are the home of news, sports and conversation. 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Henna Speedy Hair Color, covering the changes in the world and covering changes in your hair right now. 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
1: BBC News with Roisin Hasty. Pope Leo has been diagnosed with lung cancer and had part of his right lung removed. The Vatican says doctors found a cancerous growth during surgery in Rome. A former gang leader has been sentenced to 40 years in prison for his role in the murder of the American rapper Tupac Shakur. Prosecutors argue that although Dwayne Kefidi Davis did not fire the gun himself, he was the ringleader of the gang that shot Tupac. Saudi Arabia says four people have been wounded by debris from two Houthi missiles that are intercepted over the capital, Riyadh. The Saudi Civil Defence Agency said 15 homes were damaged. President Zelensky says a Russian missile attack has hit an energy facility and a residential building in Ukraine's capital, Kyiv, killing one person. He also pointed out that for the second night in a row, there was no advance warning from Ukraine's allies. Earlier, President Trump denied a suggestion that the US had stopped sharing intelligence with Ukraine. Colombia's Peace Tribunal has indicted 10 former members of the FARC guerrilla group for alleged war crimes targeting indigenous communities. One incident cited was in Caquetá in 1997, when Marxist rebels allegedly killed seven indigenous people they accused of collaborating with their opponents. The artificial intelligence company OpenAI says it's discovered a hidden recording device in one of its offices. The maker of ChatGPT says an employee has been sacked and arrested. And researchers in Britain have discovered a new species of dinosaur after a fossil from southern England was re-examined for the first time in more than a century. A PhD student was investigating the skulls of dinosaurs when he was handed one, which he later realised was unique. The 5-metre-long tiger-like predator is believed to have been an agile and very fierce dinosaur. BBC News.
0: Fan Network News from the BBC. Grey coverage, vibrant colour, natural finish, all in just 5 minutes. Henna Speedy Easy Hair Colour, made in Italy. Talk 100.3. The day's agenda for the Emirates.
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3: Absolutely, I'm here and I'm here to keep you company all the way until 11 o'clock, 8:03 on the clock. That's the time.

on my dial. It's also 31 degrees Celsius, humidity 60%, winds blowing at about 6 kilometers per hour. Good morning. Now, a very good morning and welcome once again to Daybreak with me, Muriel Deesa, only on Talk 100.3, part of the Fun Asia Network. UAE NRI's hope for lower taxes on India investments. Now, what could you possibly save? What you pay when selling shares, how the rules work, and what a repeal could change. You know, so this everything that we're talking to you about right here. So UAE-based Indian investing in Indian shares could keep more of their profits if New Delhi reduces investment taxes, after Finance Minister Nirmala Sitharaman signalled willingness to hear investors' concern. Now, her remarks raised hopes of a tax review ahead of the February budget. Indian shares rallied on Tuesday, with the Nifty 50 closing 1.6% higher, its biggest advance in more than 2 months, according to Bloomberg. Now, even though she did not promise to cut or scrap either securities transaction tax, known as your STT, or long-term capital gains for NRIs, the difference between them really matters. Now, one tax applies when you buy or sell certain investment. The other applies to taxable profits when you sell. Removing either could reduce your bill, but in different ways. Now, why investors cheered? It's very important to understand the nitty-gritty of these conversations. So, investors welcomed the possibility that the government could reconsider taxes affecting their return. She also kept the discussion open while remaining cautious about, announcing changes before the budget. The rally reflected hopes of relief. It did not mean a tax cut had been agreed, and other developments, including gains in technology shares, also supported the market. So the SBI research has separately proposed a scrapping tax, long-term equity profits, while requiring investors to hold their investments for more than 2 or 3 years. That remains a recommendation rather than a government policy. But what you pay when trading? Now, again, a very important question. So, securities transaction tax, commonly known as your STT, applies to specified purchases and sales. For ordinary purchases of listed Indian shares that enter your DMAT account, the rate is currently 0.1% of the purchase value. You also pay 0.1% when selling. Now, buy shares worth 1 lakh, and the purchase tax is at about 1,000 rupees. Sell them later for 1.5, and the sale tax is again 1,500, right? So together, that is about 2,500 rupees, separate from brokerage and other charges. Now, you pay this tax even if the investment loses money. So if those shares instead sell for 800,000 rupees, like, or 8 lakhs, the sale still attracts 800 rupees in STT. Now, tax on investment profits work differently. It applies to the taxable gain when you sell or redeem an investment. Simply holding shares that have risen in the value does not trigger this tax. I'm looking at an Indian figure and I'm counting in dirham. So basically, it's not 100,000, but it's, let's talk about it as 1 million and then 1.5 million in dirhams. Not in dirhams conversion, but I'm talking about how would you call it, like numerical values, and 800,000 even if you're losing. So these are the bare minimum rates that we're talking to you about, which means whether you're buying, whether you're selling, you will still need to shell out that kind of money where your investments are concerned. Now, how profits are taxed for qualifying listed shares and equity oriented mutual funds, holding an investment for more than 12 months generally makes the profit long term. This is something we're all aware of. So sell after holding for 12 months or less, and the profit is generally short-term. Qualifying short-term profits currently attract about 20%. If I'm not mistaken, it's about 20% base tax rate, and long-term profits attract 12.5
5% on the amount exceeding over 125,000 rupees in a tax year. Now, that 125,000 rupees allowance covers your combined eligible long-term profits. You do not get a separate allowance for each share, fund or sale. Now, a 4% health and education a charge on tax itself and any applicable surcharge increase the final bill. So consider someone, say, who buys shares for, again, 1 million. Okay, I'm talking about this in dirhams because I understand this better. And sells them for 1.5 after more than 12 months. Assume that the 500,000 profit is their only eligible long-term gain that year with no losses or other adjustments. Now, after the 125,000 rupees allowance, 375,000 rupees is taxable. So the base tax is 46,875. Again, it includes different sort of calculation. That comes on top of the 2,500 rupees SDT paid across the purchase and sale. This example excludes brokerage and other transaction costs. Now, why investors want relief? So investors' object is to pay, you know, a tax on the transaction alongside a tax on the profit. Now, one of the managing directors of Kotak Mahindra Asset Management in India described the combination as a burden in a Bloomberg report. So the two levies do not tax the same amount. SDT applies to the value traded, while capital gains tax applies to taxable profit. Both reduce what an investor retains after a profitable sale. Now, SBI research argues that removing long-term profit tax alongside a longer holding requirement could help attract investment. Now, for an NRI, that could mean a lower bill in exchange for keeping money invested for longer. So, someone who needs to sell earlier might not qualify. The outcome would depend on the rules eventually adopted. But what about effects on older investments? Okay, so India introduced SDT in 2004. That's when it was introduced. Before the 2018 change, qualifying long-term equity profits covered by the relevant exemption escaped capital gains tax, although SDT still applied. Now, in 2018, India began taxing those profits at 10% above an annual, 1 lakh allowance for sales from July 23rd, 2024. The rate rose to about 12.5% and the allowance increased to about, 125,000 rupees. The qualifying short-term rate rose from 15% to about 20%. Now, buying shares before a tax increase does not automatically let you keep the earlier rate. The rules applicable when you sell determine the treatment subject to the specific protections. So qualifying investments bought before the 1st of February 2018 have protection for eligible earlier gains. The calculation uses the January 31st, 2018 market value when determining the purchase cost for tax purposes. Now, this does not make every later profit tax free. It means investors with older holdings need their purchase records and the relevant historical value to calculate the taxable amount correctly. Now, what scrapping taxes save you? Again, an important conversation. So using the earlier example, say removing SDT before a future sale could save an investor about 1500 rupees on the sale. Capital gain tax would remain unless the government changed it separately. So if the long-term capital gain tax disappeared from the same qualifying sale, the illustrated 48,750 rupees profit tax bill would still go, but the SDT would remain unless that levy also changed. So for an investor already bought a future SDT, would not automatically refund the purchase tax, nor would removing capital gains tax automatically return tax paid on shares already sold. So shares you still own could benefit if new rules cover their eventual sale. But the government would need to specify when relief begins, which investments qualify, and whether a longer holding period really applies. Now, there is no announced retrospective relief until legislation changes. The existing rules continue to apply. But what about mutual funds that work differently? So, equity-oriented mutual fund purchases do not attract the same 0.1% SDT charged on your ordinary delivery-based share
purchases. The transaction tax on selling or redeeming these funds unit is generally at 0.001%. So say on on a 1 million or 1.5 million redemption, that is about 15 rupees. That's what you're going to get. Again, I'm talking about to you in millions, and please take note that you can convert it, maybe say 1.5 crores. That's what we're talking to you about. That is about 15 rupees. Now, for someone selling it at a substantial long-term profit, the tax on gains can therefore be much larger than STT. So monthly investments can also have separate purchase states. Investing through a systematic investment plan does not give every installment the same holding period. So one withdrawal can include both short-term and long-term gains. Any reform would need to say whether mutual funds qualify alongside direct shares. Investors cannot assume that a proposal covering equities will include every fund. All right, this is the bare minimum that you need to understand. But the all-important question, what UAE NRIs need to know? That is for you and me. Now, living in the UAE does not automatically exempt profits from Indian investments from, Indian tax. So your Indian tax residency and the rules applying to the investment determine the position. Now, non-residents can also use the allowance that we're talking to you about, 125,000 rupees allowance for eligible long-term equity gains. But they cannot claim the additional adjustment against an unused basic income tax exemption that qualifying resident individuals can use under these provisions. Now, NRI mutual fund withdrawals can also involve tax being deducted before the money reaches the investor. Now, this withholding is a payment towards the tax bill rather than another tax on top of the STT and capital gains tax. Now, for UAE investors, any reduction could leave more money after a sale. So share prices and the rupee to the dirham exchange rate would still affect the amount available to spend or reinvest. The budget debate now raises a practical question for your existing holdings. Will relief cover their future sale? And how long must you hold them to qualify? The seniors and experts in the industry have kept the discussion open, but those details remain undecided. So there you go. That's the information you're looking out for. Now, in a nutshell, if you're going to be rolling your eyes and thinking, too much of information for me to grasp in the morning, so what does this really mean? Now, for investors, both domestic and foreign, doesn't really matter. For both of you, you have raised concerns about high capital gains and transaction taxes, comparing India to other Asian markets that tax equity investments less heavily. No direct promise. So you have Indian Finance Minister Nirmala Sitharaman, who did not commit to scrapping or cutting taxes immediately. She only stated that the Indian government is willing to listen to feedback ahead of the upcoming February Union budget. The next one, market reaction. Indian equity benchmarks such as your Nifty 50 and Sensex surged by over 1.5% following her comments. Now, key investment taxes in India. What is the long-term capital gain, which is known as your LTCG tax? This is applied to profits from selling equity shares held for longer durations, currently set at 12.5%, raised from 10% in a prior budget. Short-term capital gains, known as your STCG tax, applied to profits from shares sold quickly, currently at 20% on certain assets. And what is your STT? We've been talking about this. Now, this is your securities transaction tax. Now, a tax levied directly on the purchase or sale of securities traded on recognized stock exchanges in India. Now, what is the implication for UAE-based NRIs, which are the non-resident Indians? Higher net profits. So if New Delhi, say, reduces the LTCG or the STT. Now, what is LTCG? We've spoken about this, long-term capital gains. And STT is your securities transaction tax. If these rates are reduced in the next budget, UAE-based NRIs trading in Indian equities will retain a larger share of the capital gains. What about competitiveness? Now, lower taxes make Indian stock markets more attractive compared to the other markets. Now, what about
out. What do we have to do as of now? Well, as of now, you really have to watch and wait. So any actual relief will depend on official proposals unveiled during February union budget. So right now, sit tight, keep looking, keep, paying very, very close attention to what authorities are saying. Will they be scrapping it? Will they not be scrapping it? How is this really going to work in your benefits? We'll try and retouch on this subject in due course of time. My name is Meera Lisa. Keep it locked to Talk 100.3, part of the Funny Show Network. Good morning.

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2: Now let's talk to you what really is happening in the world of stocks. Well, in Europe at market close, DAX is seeing a bit of a dip, 0.07%. Also, FTSE 100 is still seeing a dip at about 0.06%. CAC 40, again a dip, 0.07%. IBEX 35, still a dip, 0.39%. Stocks 50, still seeing a dip at about 0.55%. Now, Eurozone inflation surges as energy cost, fuel price pressures. Now, consumers' prices across the Eurozone spiked to about 3.8% in September, a noticeable jump from August 3.2% metric and above consensus projects. The sudden acceleration was heavily driven by elevated energy and food costs, intensifying macro anxieties over persistent inflations.
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2: Well, it's time to get into the traffic, not really quite literally, but tell you exactly where is the traffic at. E11, extremely slow moving traffic. There's another accident around Sahara Center. Bumper to bumper traffic around Dubai Gold Souk. Today, a lot of traffic, in fact, out on the roads. E88, very slow moving towards Sef Zone. Including even more slow moving is Industrial Area 10 towards Al Ghisez. Then you have Al Nada Second Interchange. Also, that is seeing traffic down the line. E311, traffic starts off really slowly. There's an accident next to Mohaisna 2. There's an accident around Mohaisna 2 and very slow moving. So uptown Mirdif or Mirdif City Centre, bumper to bumper traffic all the way towards Alvarka 1. Incoming traffic coming in from Nath Shama as well. And then it looks to be green and clear with another accident after Arabian Ranches. Very slow moving is E311 towards Dubai Sports City. JVT going bumper to bumper with another accident over there. JVC D61 is also seeing another accident in that area. Dubai Hills Mall, the entire area from all of the Emirates towards Dubai Hills Mall is very slow moving. E44 today is a whole lot better. You're going to get a little slow moving traffic in patches, but nothing major to worry about. The entire E44 is good. E66 is an accident right next to Alwasal Club and a couple of roadblocks as well, but the entire route, the Al Jalila Children's Hospital, Latifa Hospital, all that area, Zabil Stadium, bumper-to-bumper traffic. Traffic is also slowing down, D84 linking you towards Dubai Frame, and the entire route where D88 is concerned, Dubai Frame, Dubai Garden Glow, that is taking you towards the outlet, is towards Latifa Hospital. The entire stretch is very, very slow moving. So please, if you can take a detour, try and do that quickly. Also, traffic on D73 if you are headed towards the H Dubai. DIFC inroads seeing a bit of slow moving traffic as well. Now, what do you do? Keep it simple. Keep your eyes on the roads, ears on me. If there's anything that is amiss for you, please feel free to send us a message on 0586861003. But by the way, there is a very important news that is to do with Abu Dhabi. Warning of 30,000 dirhams fine for blocking upper floor windows. Now, what does it really mean? And could you be at that risk of receiving that fine? We'll find out in just a bit from now. All you have to do is literally just stay still. My name is Mural Lisa. Keep it locked to Talk 100.3, part of the Fun Asia Network. We were just talking about watching reels and why you mustn't be doing that out on the roads of the UAE. We'll tell you why right after.
0: 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Yeah.

And welcome once again to Daybreak with me, Muriel Deesa, only on Talk 100.3, part of the Fun Asia Network. Now, watching reels while driving in Abu Dhabi carries 800 dirhams fine and 4 black points. Abu Dhabi police have been warning. So Abu Dhabi police say surveillance cameras have recorded serious accidents caused by drivers watching short video clips. Live streaming while driving is described as one of the most dangerous behaviors on the roads. Now, according to authorities, they've confirmed that watching videos on social media while driving is a clear traffic violation, falling under the category of distracted driving, and carries a fine of 800 dirhams and 4 black points. Now, they explained that using navigation and assistance system such as maps, which is GPS, does not constitute a legal violation, provided that the phone or device is installed in a safe and suitable place in front of the driver and is not actually held manually, or the driver is not completely preoccupied with it. Now, in details, authorities warned of the dangers of the reckless practices of some drivers, noting that the surveillance cameras and digital system of Abu Dhabi police have recorded horrific collision accidents resulting from drivers being preoccupied with watching short video clips, reels on their phones while the vehicle was still moving. Now, they explained that these behaviors cause distraction from traffic as drivers are preoccupied with the phones and do not pay attention to the traffic or vehicles in front of them, which deprives them of the ability to make the appropriate reaction and avoid collisions. Noting that Abu Dhabi police publishes live clips of real accidents through its digital platforms, showing the extent of dangers involved in these behaviors. Now, authorities have also stressed the need for complete focus out on the road, adherence to secure phone mounting when using maps, and a complete abstinence from browsing your phone, which means you're not allowed to browse your phone while driving in order to preserve the safety of road users. Authorities warning of the dangers of violating the red light rule, as it is classified as a very dangerous violation, which often results in heavy human and material losses. Authorities reviewed three main reasons behind committing this violation. First, being distracted from the road by using the phone. Second, ignorance of how the traffic light system works, especially in modern intersections where the forward traffic light is completely separate from the left turn signal. And third, excessive haste and trying to catch up with the signal and not correctly assessing the situation in the last seconds before it turns red. Now, authorities have also pointed out that traffic statistics show that young people in the age groups from the beginning, 20s to 30 years old, are the most likely to commit this type of dangerous violation. Abu Dhabi police called for adherence to safe driving practices and urged drivers not to be distracted by their phones while driving, stressing that the road is not a place for showing off or interacting with social media. Now, it warned against switching on live broadcast on the road, noting that it represents one of the most dangerous behaviors while driving, as it combines visual, mental and manual distraction. Abu Dhabi police, in cooperation with the Monitoring and Control Center, recently arrested a reckless driver who launched a live broadcast via one of their social media platforms while driving his vehicle. I mean, this is something that we keep talking to you about, and that's why I'm telling you, if you are going to be watching your reels, scrolling on your phones while driving, especially in Abu Dhabi, this carries 800 dirhams fine and 4 black points, and Abu Dhabi police is warning, if you do that, the fines will also increase as it goes. So please, it's not just about you. I said this yesterday as well. It's about everybody, the safety of one and all out on the roads. We all get it. You're in a hurry. You want to get to your destination in as soon as possible, the least to say so. But that doesn't really mean you put yourself at risk, right? You're really important to us. And you're important, I'm sure, to your loved ones as well. And the ones that are driving along with you. If you have passengers, come on, you have to take the responsibility in your hands. Stop being so reckless. Everything else can wait. Phone calls can wait. Or maybe if it is that urgent, you pull over to a safe place and you take up that conversation. It's okay to reach your destination 5 minutes late or 10 minutes late. You can always make up for that apology, but you never want to be adding that late term to your name. And that's why we say, please drive safely. Eyes always focused on the roads.

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1: BBC News with Roisin Hasty. Pope Leo has been diagnosed with lung cancer and had part of his right lung removed. The Vatican says doctors found a cancerous growth during surgery in Rome. A former gang leader has been sentenced to 40 years in prison for his role in the murder of the American rapper Tupac Shakur. Prosecutors argue that although Dwayne Kefidi Davis did not fire the gun himself, he was the ringleader of the gang that shot Tupac. Saudi Arabia says four people have been wounded by debris from two Houthi missiles that are intercepted over the capital, Riyadh. The Saudi Civil Defence Agency said 15 homes were damaged. President Zelensky says a Russian missile attack has hit an energy facility and a residential building in Ukraine's capital, Kyiv, killing one person. He also pointed out that for the second night in a row, there was no advance warning from Ukraine's allies. Earlier, President Trump denied a suggestion that the US had stopped sharing intelligence with Ukraine. Colombia's Peace Tribunal has indicted 10 former members of the FARC guerrilla group for alleged war crimes targeting indigenous communities. One incident cited was in Caquetá in 1997, when Marxist rebels allegedly killed seven indigenous people they accused of collaborating with their opponents. The artificial intelligence company OpenAI says it's discovered a hidden recording device in one of its offices. The maker of ChatGPT says an employee has been sacked and arrested. And researchers in Britain have discovered a new species of dinosaur after a fossil from southern England was re-examined for the first time in more than a century. A PhD student was investigating the skulls of dinosaurs when he was handed one, which he later realised was unique. The 5-metre-long tiger-like predator is believed to have been an agile and very fierce dinosaur. BBC News.
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2: From the sports desk, this is Muriel Deesa. In football, Manchester United defender Lisandro Martinez has launched a blistering attack on the club's hierarchy for not strengthening the squad following qualifications for the Champions League. Tuesday's 2-0 defeat by Atletico Madrid means United have now gone 5 games without a win. Their most recent victory was against Azerbaijani champions Sabah FK on 10th of September. United's only other win in 9 matches this season came against newly promoted Ipswich at Old Trafford, when they had to come from behind. The Reds finished third in the Premier League last term to seal a Champions League return for the first time in 3 years. They won 12 of Michael Carrick's 17 games in interim charge following the dismissal of Ruben Amorim in January, which was enough to earn the former United midfielder a permanent 2-year contract as head coach. In tennis, British number one Katie Bolter is out of the Wuhan Open after a first-round defeat by Russian Diana Schneider. After a competitive first set, Bolter lost her serve 4 times in the second as world number 13 Schneider convincingly won 6-3, 6-1 in 1 hour and 30 minutes. This has been a largely disappointing season for Bolter, who is ranked 54th in the world and has posted just 2 wins across the 4 Grand Slam tournaments. In Formula One, Formula One president Stefano hailed the new deal to take the sport back to Africa, ending an absence of nearly 40 years, as a landmark achievement. Lewis Hamilton has been pushing the importance of having a Grand Prix in Africa for some time, but the sport's bosses already recognize the importance of the project, and this deal marks the end of nearly 10 years of efforts by F1 owners Liberty Media, which has had an ambition to hold a race in Africa since it bought the sport at the start of 2017. Rwanda, which has signed a 10-year deal to host an African Grand Prix from the early 2030s, has succeeded where Morocco and South Africa, among others, have failed. In cricket, England will wrap their fast bowlers in cotton wool ahead of their test tour in South Africa in December, with Jofra Archer, Gus Atkinson, Sony Baker and Josh Tung all rested for next month's T20 International Series in Australia. A year out from next year's World Cup in South Africa, Zimbabwe and Namibia, England have made clear that their focus is on 50-over cricket. They have named a full-strength squad for their three ODIs in Australia, with Archer rested and Jacob Bethel both added to the group that will leave for Pakistan on Thursday, while the T20 squad is much more experimental. Meanwhile, Pakistan won three-match T20 International Series 2-1 against Sri Lanka. Though Sri Lanka claimed a consolation victory in the final match on October 13, 2026 at Rawalpindi. And that's all from the Sports Desk with me, Muriel Deesa, only on Talk 100.3, part of the Farnesia Network.
0: Daybreak with Muriel Deesa. The South Asian breakfast is a game changer. Talk 100.3. 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

0: 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What a day, what a day,
1: what a morning. This is Daybreak with Muriel Deesa. 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Talk 100.3.

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1: Seven twelve on the clock now. A very good morning to you once again. Changes for India holiday travellers. So your guide on latest rules and what to check before flying. Are you aware of this? So with the October school break, you know, Dashera and Diwali approaching, UAE residents travelling to India should check entry requirements, complete any required online forms and confirm their flight and baggage details before heading to the airport. The October half-term break for many UAE schools run from the 12th of October to the 16th of October, which is Dashera, which falls on the 20th of October, and Diwali on the 8th of November. So the UAE's winter school break begins on the 14th of December, creating another busy period for India-bound travel as well. Airlines are adjusting schedules and fares ahead of this winter season. Air India Express is adding capacity. Air Arabia is restoring a Kerala service, and Indigo is introducing a new fuel charge on eligible bookings. Now, before you travel, check your airline's website or application for the latest flight status and schedule updates. Air Suvidha, what passengers need to know, please listen in carefully if you're flying all the way to India. Passengers traveling to India should check the latest Air Suvidha requirements and complete any mandatory declaration that applies to them. Now, the online system is used for health and travel-related declarations. For international arrivals, travelers should use the official Indian platform and keep their confirmation accessible during journey. Additional arrival or health requirements may apply depending on nationality, recent travel history and destination as well. Now, what about e-arrival card for foreign travellers? So, foreign nationals should check whether they need to complete India's e-arrival card before arrival. The card is separate from a visa and does not replace the e-visa process. Travellers should use the official Indian immigration platform and check the latest requirements before departure. What are your documents that are needed? Indian citizens, a valid passport, OCI card holders, a valid OCI card and a passport. Foreign nationals, the appropriate Indian visa or e-visa where required. Now, what about your travel documents? So, before you leave the UAE, passengers should make sure that their passport is valid for travel. Please make sure. Visa or e-visa requirements have been met where applicable. Names and other details on tickets match their travel documents. Required online arrival forms have been completed. Supporting documents such as medical prescriptions are available if needed. Latest flight updates. Now, flights between UAE and India continue to operate, but schedule can change. So passengers should check their airline status before leaving and before traveling also. So Air India Express, the airline, is expanding its winter 2026 network to up to 135 daily departures, connecting 23 Indian cities with 12 West Asia gateways, including Dubai, Abu Dhabi, Sharjah, Al Ain. The schedule runs until the 27th of March 2027, with more flights from cities including Mumbai, Delhi, Bengaluru, Kochi and Kozhikode. The next one is Indigo. New bookings on GCC Middle East routes, including the UAE, will carry a fuel charge of 5,500 rupees, which is approximately 215 dirhams per sector from the 6th of October. Passengers should check the final fare before booking again. Now, Air Arabia, a daily non-stop Ras Al Khaimah Kozhikode flights resume on October 16th, giving Northern Kerala travellers another direct option ahead of the school and festival breaks. Passengers flying from Dubai, Abu Dhabi or Sharjah should check their airline's latest status, departure time and terminal before leaving for the airport. What about flight delays? Check this as well, please, before leaving. Now, passengers should check their airline's latest flight status before heading to the airport, as delays, cancellations schedules change can occur during a busy travel period. Allow extra time for check-in, security and immigration, and follow any instruction from the airline if a flight is delayed or rescheduled. Mumbai airport charges and changes, let's talk to you about that. So Mumbai airport operator MIAL has proposed temporarily discontinuing 265 of 770 weekly international departure slots from the 25th of October, while Terminal 1 is redeveloped. Now, the proposal affects 46 airlines, including Emirates, 10 slots. Etihad, 10 slots. IndiGo, 74 slots. Air India, 33 slots. Some Mumbai flights could shift to Navi Mumbai International Airport, about 50 kilometers away. That could mean longer journeys, higher transport cost, or scheduled charges. Navi Mumbai's higher user development fee could also affect fares, although Adani Airports plan to offer cash vouchers to offset the difference. Now, passengers should check whether their booking is for Chhatrapati Shivaji Maharaj International Airport, which is BOM. That is what you see on your, when you're booking a flight, or it's Navi Mumbai International Airport. Again, it is NMI. Please make sure that you know what you're booking if the airport changes allow extra time, particularly for road journeys between the two. Now, book early for peak travel. UAE India travel is expected to rise during October school break, so Dashera, Diwali and December winter holidays. Fares may climb closer to peak dates, closer towards peak dates. So travellers should book early. Compare your fares, check baggages and allowances. Now, take a note of the key dates. So October school break is from the 12th of October to the 16th of October for many British curriculum schools. Dashera is on the 20th of October. Diwali is on the 8th of November. Winter school break from December 14th, 2026. School holiday dates may vary, so parents should confirm this with their own schools. What about baggage and custom rules? Airline baggage allowances are separate from Indian custom requirements. Before packing, passengers should check the rules on checked and cabin baggage, liquids, batteries and electronic devices, medicines, food items, gold and jewelry, cash and other valuables. Passengers carrying goods that require declaration should follow Indian custom procedures on arrival. Now, if you're carrying gold from the UAE, UAE residents traveling to India with gold or jewelry should check the latest Indian custom rules before flying. So duty-free allowances and eligibility conditions vary by traveler and by the quantity and type of gold carried. An airline's baggage allowance does not determine whether an item qualifies for duty-free entry. The next one is your medicine and restricted items. Travelers carrying prescription, lead medicines should keep them in the original packing, and carrying supporting prescriptions or medical documents where appropriate. So passengers should also check the rules before bringing food, medicine, electronic equipment or any other restricted items into India. Checklist before you leave the airport: valid passport, the Indian visa or e-visa where required, OCI card where applicable, Air Suvidha confirmation if applicable, e-arrival card if applicable, flight ticket and boarding pass, medical documents if required, custom declaration where required, correct baggage allowance, correct airport and terminal information. Very, very important. Where are you flying to? Is it Navi Mumbai or you're going towards Chhatrapati Shivaji terminal? You need to know where you're flying in Mumbai. A lot of changes, a lot of flights that have been altered as well. Now, you've got to plan ahead. That's exactly what the write-up says as well. So, with October school break, followed by the Dashera, Diwali and December winter holidays, UAE India routes are entering a very, very busy period. So, passengers should complete their India entry formalities. Book early where possible, please. Check their airline's latest fare and baggage information. Confirm their airport and terminal and monitor their flight for changes before leaving home. If you require this information or you even require the information on Air Suvidha, I'll be more than happy to send things across to you on 0586861003. It's very simple. It's called Air Suvidha 2.0. That means it is an updated version of it. So the moment you open it, you'd see health declaration mandatory for all international arrivals. Click here for a few FAQ related to Air Suvidha. So quickly, let's go through that. Before you begin, keep these in mind that I've already told you, need to have your valid passport, your visas, your flight tickets, boarding pass, address of where you're staying, travel transit details if any, medical reference if you need, also working mobile number and an Emirates ID for OTP verification. A lot of questions that have been answered. Where can I fill the self-declaration form? There is a code to that. Why is it important? That as well has been answered. Who is not required to fill the self-declaration form? So departing passengers from India are not required to fill this self-declaration form. How many passengers can be added in one self-declaration form? You can add up to 4 family members in a single Air Suvidha 2.0 portal submission. Are you aware of this? If not, please request me for the link and start filling up your documents before you head. A lot of questions have been answered. So is there any fee for submitting the Air Suvidha declaration form? The answer is no. Which documents are needed to fill the self-declaration for foreign nationals? An entire list of that has been mentioned. Will my personal information remain confidential? Of course it will. I entered incorrect passport details. Can I travel with the existing form? No. Passport details must match your travel documents. Correct the information within the editing period or submit a fresh declaration if required. I have multiple transit stops before arriving in India. How should I enter them? Add each foreign transit separately using the add transit row option in the portal. I do not know my seat number while filling the form. Can I leave it blank? Yes, of course you can. My flight number has changed after submitting the form. What should I do? Edit your self-declaration form within the permitted editing period. You can edit the submitted SDF, that is your self-declaration form, until your arrival in India. If you cannot edit the form within the editing period, inform the airline or the health desk on arrival, which is the APHO. So a couple of these questions have been answered, and apparently about 41 of them have been answered. If you require them, please feel free to send me a message on 0586861003. My name is Viral Disa. Keep it locked to Talk 100.3, part of the Fun Asia Network. Good morning.
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1: Absolutely, we are Talk 100.3, and my name is Muriel Disa, here to keep you company all the way until 11 o'clock, and that's exactly the promise I make to you every single day. A lot in news that we are going to get into. But right now, if you are renewing, buying a car insurance in the UAE, Dubai police share 10 tips to avoid scams. Are you aware of this? These days, since we are going completely digital, I believe it's also only fair that we keep talking about news like that, that raise an awareness that ensures we do not really fall prey to any of these scammers. That's what I'd like to say. Residents in the UAE looking to renew or buy a vehicle insurance are being warned about online scams that impersonate insurance companies, brokers and other approved providers. Dubai police said fraudsters are using fake advertisements, links and social media accounts to trick customers into handling over money or sensitive personal and banking information. Some scams offer vehicle insurance at unusually low prices, while others send urgent messages asking customers to renew their policies immediately. Now, victims are then directed to a link where they are asked to enter their vehicle details, personal information, bank detail cards, your bank card details or verification codes. The authority urged residents to check who will receive their money before making any payment and outlined 10 ways to avoid falling for vehicle insurance scams. Number one, check the insurance company. So before making a payment, verify the company's name and make sure that it is a licensed and approved insurance provider. Two, check the bank account. Make sure the account receiving the payment belongs to the insurance company. Please be cautious if you are asked to transfer money to any personal account or an unrelated entity. The next one, don't trust social media advertisements blindly. So do not rely on advertisements or messages received through social media without first checking the advertiser and verifying its official details. The next one, check the policy details, please. So review the insurance documents carefully and make sure that the company, the broker and other details match those of the official entities. Point number five, avoid unknown links over here. What does it mean? Do not click on links from unknown sources promising insurances, any of the offers or vehicle policy renewals. And number six, be wary of unusually cheap offers. I know we all fall for that because all of us want to save that extra dime, but it's not always wise to be thinking that way. Insurance offers priced far below the usual market rate could be designed to lure customers into a scam. Number seven, never share banking or verification details. Do not give anyone your bank card details, passwords or verification codes, even if they claim to represent any insurance company. Number eight, contact the insurer directly. Before making a payment, contact the insurance company through its official channels to confirm the offer or payment request is genuine. Point number nine, keep your records. Save payment receipts, messages and insurance offers. These records may be useful if you need to report a suspected scam. And the last one, stop payments if you suspect fraud. If you believe you have been, fallen victim to a scam, do not make any further transfers. Contact your bank and the relevant authorities immediately. Hoping that you know, stories like that really raise awareness, and you are always, you have your guards up and also tiptoed where information is concerned. But besides this, there is another story that was released somewhere in August that, you know, was brought to our attention by Dubai police. And this is about fake advertisements, cloned sites. So a social media advertisement appeared, you know, can appear actually to be genuine business. Now, a website can appear almost identical to its official platform. Even a phone call may sound convincing, but behind these seemingly legitimate offers could be a scam designed to collect a victim's money, banking details, or personal information. Dubai police have warned that online fraud is becoming an increasing concern, with reports rising and scammers using digital platforms to reach people across all sections of the society. Now, the scams are not limited to a particular age group: online shoppers, people searching for digital services, and residents looking for everyday services can all become targets. So a slight difference can be enough. According to Hamad Obed Al-Suwaidi, director of the Anti-Fraud Center at Dubai Police, he told the media that social media advertisements and fake websites are among the methods being used by fraudsters. So fraudsters use advertisements on social media and copy websites exactly like the original websites, with only a slight difference. Now, that small difference could be, you know, a changed letter in a web address, a slightly different domain name, or another detail that is easy to miss when someone is in a hurry to complete a transaction. Dubai police have said one of the biggest mistakes a victim make is failing to verify the beneficiary's details or check whether the website they are buying from is genuine. Now, residents are urged not to open links simply because they arrive in a message or appear in an online advertisement. Instead, users should check the link source and verify the identity of the person or organization that sent it. This is particularly important when a link leads to a payment page or ask for banking or personal information. So don't click before checking. Please do that as well. Make sure that you are thoroughly checking. If you've got to wait over it for at least, you know, to check on it for another day, please sit, verify things. Don't be in a hurry to get transactions across, you know, to get across transactions. Also, AI adds another layer to the deception, right? So the rapid development of technology is also changing the way fraudsters operate, and we know about this. Artificial intelligence and fake calls can make fraudulent communications appear very, very convincing. So this increases the likelihood that victims will believe they are dealing with a genuine person or an organization, and it's very easy to fall scam to them. It's got nothing to do with you know, how learned you are or how educated you are. It's just the way the person convinces you, and these scammers, fraudsters, are trained to convince you in the best possible manner. Believe you me, if you've ever had a conversation, you'd be, you know, and if you kind of continue that conversation for long, then you'd realize it's a scammer. But if initial, say about 30 seconds or 45 seconds into the conversation, it is smooth like butter. They're reading, you know, from the script word for word. So the warning highlights the importance of digital awareness, particularly as scammers become better at creating content and communication that appears authentic. Now, what should victims do? For someone who has already fallen victim, police stress that speed is critical, which means you've got to do something immediately. So victims should secure or close the affected account and report the incident immediately through the e-crisis at any police station. Police urge victims not to wait several days, you know, before a scam, or rather not to wait for several days before reporting a scam. Do that quickly. Public awareness remains key. Dubai police are working to combat online fraud by blocking fraudulent websites and fake social media accounts, while continuing to run awareness campaigns and publish warning posters. The public also has an important role to play by reporting suspicious websites and fake social media accounts when they come across them. Yes, it is our duty, and the onus falls on us as well. There's only so much that the authorities could be managing, but if you come across a website or you spot something that is not fair, that is not legal, kindly raise it with authorities. Maybe you're fortunate enough to scrape the barrel, like they say, or probably move along that conversation, or maybe come out from that sticky waters very, very safe. But someone else, may not be that fortunate enough to get off that situation. So please, if you come across something like that, one, you educate people around you, you advise people around you, and two, you please report it to the authorities. My name is Mural Deesai, keeping it locked to Talk 100.3, part of the Fun Asia Network. A very good morning.

0: 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We are the home of news, sports and conversation. 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Henna Speedy Hair Color, covering the changes in the world and covering changes in your hair right now. 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
1: BBC News with Roisin Hasty. Pope Leo has been diagnosed with lung cancer and had part of his right lung removed. The Vatican says doctors found a cancerous growth during surgery in Rome. A former gang leader has been sentenced to 40 years in prison for his role in the murder of the American rapper Tupac Shakur. Prosecutors argue that although Dwayne Kefidi Davis did not fire the gun himself, he was the ringleader of the gang that shot Tupac. Saudi Arabia says four people have been wounded by debris from two Houthi missiles that are intercepted over the capital, Riyadh. The Saudi Civil Defence Agency said 15 homes were damaged. President Zelensky says a Russian missile attack has hit an energy facility and a residential building in Ukraine's capital, Kyiv, killing one person. He also pointed out that for the second night in a row, there was no advance warning from Ukraine's allies. Earlier, President Trump denied a suggestion that the US had stopped sharing intelligence with Ukraine. Colombia's peace tribunal has indicted 10 former members of the FARC guerrilla group for alleged war crimes targeting indigenous communities. One incident cited was in Caquetá in 1997, when Marxist rebels allegedly killed seven indigenous people they accused of collaborating with their opponents. The artificial intelligence company OpenAI says it's discovered a hidden recording device in one of its offices. The maker of ChatGPT says an employee has been sacked and arrested. And researchers in Britain have discovered a new species of dinosaur after a fossil from southern England was re-examined for the first time in more than a century. A PhD student was investigating the skulls of dinosaurs when he was handed one, which he later realised was unique. The 5-metre-long tiger-like predator is believed to have been an agile and very fierce dinosaur. BBC News.
0: Fan Network News from the BBC. Grey coverage, vibrant colour, natural finish, all in just 5 minutes. Henna Speedy Easy Hair Colour, made in Italy. Talk 100.3. The day's agenda for the Emirates.
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3: A very good morning and welcome once again to Talk 100.3, part of the Fun Asia Network. Absolutely, I'm her and I'm here to keep you company all the way until 11 o'clock, 31 degrees Celsius. That's the temperature. Hoping that Google is right. Let's try refreshing. Oops, it's 33, up by 2 degrees. Humidity 47%. Winds blowing at about 5 kilometers per hour. A very good morning to you. Now, a story about Abu Dhabi warning of 30,000 dirhams fine for blocking upper floor windows. Now, what does this entail and do you stand at the risk of getting that fine? We'll find out right soon. A very good morning and welcome once again to Daybreak with me, Muriel Deesa, only on Talk 100.3, part of the Fun Asia Network. Now, the regulation targets buildings where blocked windows could hinder civil defence teams' access during emergencies. Abu Dhabi authorities have warned residents against blocking upper floor windows in buildings that may obstruct civil defence operations. The Abu Dhabi Civil Defence Authority said that installing iron fencing that blocks your upper floor windows could attract 30,000 dirhams fine under regulations governing fire safety and emergency responses. Now, the violation falls under Clause 67 based on Cabinet Resolution number 24 of 2012 concerning the organization of civil defense services in the UAE. Now, the regulation targets buildings where iron barriers or fencing obstruct windows above ground level, potentially hindering civil defense teams' access during emergencies. The provision applies to existing buildings and facilities as well as those under constructions. However, independent private houses and residential homes are exempt from this clause. Now, the rule highlights the importance of keeping building access points clear to enable civil defence personnel to carry out rescue and firefighting operations when needed. Building owners and developers should also ensure that building installations and window installations and security barriers comply with the applicable safety requirements and do not obstruct emergency access. Now, my main question is, what do you do if you have kids in the house? There have been so many incidents, and I think that needs to be, a conversation that we as well have with the authorities. But yes, I mean, talking to you from the emergency standpoint, it does make a whole lot of sense. If you're going to be obstructing any of the pathways that, maybe probably there is a situation where you require the civil defense to to be at your beck and call, then you might be in a bit of a fix over here. And that's why about 30,000 dirhams fine. The regulation targets buildings where blocked windows could hinder civil defense teams during emergencies. But again, my all important question is, what do we do with kids in the house? How do we furniture proof, but how do you foolproof your house and make sure that they are not at risk, as parents these days are quite busy, right? I mean, you go to work and then you keep helps at home and all the cameras with everything still in place. There are still chances of mishaps. But so what do we do when situations like that arise? How do you raise it across with the authorities is what I'm thinking. Now, whilst I ponder on that quickly, let's get into a small little break. We'll be back to share more news. Don't you go anywhere. My name is Muriel Deesa. Keep it locked to Talk 100.3, part of the Fun Asia Network. Good morning.

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2: A very good morning and welcome once again to Daybreak with me, Muriel Deesa, only on Talk 100.3, part of the Fun Asia Network. Now, very interesting piece of news that we thought we can help you with, just in case you're not sure how does the process really work. It's time to get into that story to help you understand a little bit more than that. But for the moment, if you are, if you've missed out on conversations that we've had in the morning, then don't you worry. We're here to assist you in the best possible manner. We were talking to you about e-invoicing, also spoke to you why about e-invoicing, because a lot of companies, MNCs, making that transition, making that shift where e-invoicing is concerned. What is accredited service provider? How do you get hold of one? And what are the bare minimum requirements? In fact, straightening up your files where VAT is concerned is supremely important. So please backtrack on all your paperwork, backtrack on all the entries that have been made and ensure that transparency is done to the T. But besides that, we also spoke to another parent who was talking to us about how he is trying to develop an app that will help a lot of schools and authorities. Now, it's just in a concept stage. The development stage is yet to take place. But as a parent, what he goes through with the numerous amount of applications that pop onto his screen, believe you me, I sail that same very boat, because when the homework is sent on one app, the attendance is on the other app. Conversations about what really is happening on the school is sent on another app. Then there is, you have your lessons that come in PDF formats or PPTs, and it is just too much to grasp. I mean, I cannot for one wrap my head around conversations like that. And that's why when I had this conversation with this parent, and his name is Mama, then he's trying to develop an app that could help schools across the region. And I thought it was really cool. That's why we brought that forward onto the radio. Now, if there's anything else that is amiss for you in terms of links as well, feel free to send us a message on 0586861003. We did a little bit of a backtrack where the news is concerned, but an all-important news that made a whole lot of difference to us was about the new rule that is set. Now, this is not really written in stone. We're talking to you about the finance rules and how it is really going to affect NRIs investing in Indian equities. And if you have already invested into that market, what does it really mean with the forthcoming budget in place, and so on and so forth. Those were the conversations that we've had on the radio. Pretty deep conversations today on air. Nonetheless, it's also time to get into something that makes us feel all so very proud. We're talking to you about UAE Passport ranks world's most powerful in 2026, offering access to 182 destinations. Britain ranks 7th apparently, and US 10th, as UAE leads global passport mobility ranking for 2026. Now, the UAE passport has been ranked the most powerful in the world in the 2026 passport index, giving Emirati citizens access to 182 destinations without having to obtain in a traditional visa in advance, according to the Emirates News Agency, also known as WAM. Now, the ranking places the UAE ahead of Singapore and Malaysia, which share second place with access to 175 destinations each, followed by Spain in the third place with 174. Now, the UAE's position reflects more than a number in an international ranking. This is according again to the media reports, highlighting that the country's global standing and the confidence it enjoys internationally. According to the latest figures published by the Passport Index, the UAE passport has a mobility score of 182 again, comprising of 138 visa-free destinations and 44 destinations offering other qualifying simplified entry arrangements. Now, a further 16 destinations fall outside those categories. You also have the UAE that holds a 7-destination advantage over Singapore, Malaysia, and an 8-destination lead over Spain. The ranking developed by Artin Capital measures the travel freedom offered by passports worldwide, taking into account the number of destinations they actually, you know, their holders can access without securing a conventional visa before traveling. Unlike annual rankings, they are updated periodically, and this is according to the Passport Index. They operate as a real-time platform, revising the figures when countries introduce new visa exemptions or change entry requirements. But how the world's top 10 passports compare themselves? Now, Singapore and Malaysia share second place with mobility score of 175, while Spain ranks third with 174. Fourth place is shared by a large group of countries, including Belgium, Luxembourg, France, Denmark, Germany, Sweden, the Netherlands, Finland, Italy, Switzerland, Greece, Portugal, Austria, also Croatia, Norway, Ireland, and Japan, with each a score of 173. Whereas Malta, Slovenia, Poland, Slovakia, Hungary, Estonia, Latvia, and South Korea share fifth place with 172 destinations. Nonetheless, at 171, we're talking about the mobility score, is Romania, the Czech Republic, Bulgaria, Lithuania follow in the sixth place. Now, the United Kingdom and Cyprus share the seventh place with 170, followed by Canada and New Zealand in the eighth with 169. However, Australia and Iceland occupy ninth place with 168 destinations, while United States rank 10th with a mobility score of 167. Now, let's talk to you about this. So how really does the Passport Index calculate its ratings, right? I mean, this is what we want to understand. Well, it's great. So Passport Index, developed by Artin Capital, is the world's original, if I can say, interactive passport ranking platform and the global ranking that updates passport mobility scores in real time. So it uses a method that covers passports issued by 193 United Nations member states and 6 additional territories. So you have Taiwan, you have Macau, you have Hong Kong, you have Kosovo, and then you have the Vatican City, bringing the total to 199. The index calculates each passport's mobility score based on the access to destinations without a visa, available on arrival. Then you have electronic visa, that is your ETAs, and your electronic visas issued just in 3 days. Now, where passports have identical mobility scores, the ranking considers their respective visa-free and visa-on-arrival sections. Now, with United Nations Development Programme's 2018, this is the Human Development Index that used a further tiebreaker. Now, that's how it really works. So, if tomorrow you want to know, how did this passport rank, move up the ranks, and why has this moved down the ranks, and all the questions that you had pondering on your mind, well, I told you, we're here to assist you. We're here to help you with all of those conversations. Now, if you find such conversations interesting, you know how to get in touch with me. 0586861003 is the number to get in touch. Make sure that you keep doing this because of the conversations we have, and you never know that maybe something could be of an interest to you where you'd require the link and I could assist you with it. On that note, it's time to get again into a short little break. What we'll do right after, it's time to get into the travel update, the traffic wars we'd be discussing right here on the radio, and post 9:30, a very, very interesting guest into my studios to talk to you about health. Why is it important? It is certainly the need of the hour. I'll see you thereafter.

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2: Well, it's time to tell you exactly what has been happening in the world of stocks right now. We move straight up towards Asia. Nikkei 225 seeing an upward graph, 0.70%. SSE as well seeing a bit of a dip, 0.31%. HSI still seeing an upward graph at about 0.42%. Sensex still seeing an upward graph, 0.10%. Nifty 50 seeing an upward graph, 0.05%. Now, Asia Pacific equity markets experienced a mixed but generally steadier trading session on Wednesday as investors attempted to recover from a sharp sell-off in technology shares. The stabilization comes after heavy liquidation tied to artificial intelligence, spending anxieties and stretched tech valuations dragged indices lower in the previous session. Now moving on to traffic.
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2: So where's the traffic out on the roads of the UAE? It's time to get into that painful story. But, there is traffic on E11. It's not that bad today. And I'm pretty surprised for a Wednesday. The roads don't seem clogged. No, I don't mean to jinx it for you. But yes, there is an accident certainly out on the roads on E11 for sure. Leading you all the way towards Dubai International Airport. Very slow moving towards Dubai Hospital. This is your Mamzar exit or the Al Hamriya Port. Traffic is slowing down in Al says Industrial Area 3rd, S102 in that direction. Medina Mall as well is experiencing some delays on that route as well. E311, there's an accident. Safari Mall, Sharjah, very, very slow moving towards Mohaisna. Then D93, now if you're coming in from D93 trying to join in on E311, that is from Etisalat by E and the same area where the metro station is, it's bumper to bumper traffic. E311, Mohaisna 1, all the way towards Mirdif City Centre. There's traffic for sure, but it's slow moving. But the tailback begins around Dragon Mart. There's another accident headed towards Nesta Hypermarket Alversan. Then it looks to be green and clear if you manage to get past that towards Dubai Sports City with a little bit of slow moving traffic in that area as well. JVT traffic in both directions. JVC traffic, this is D61. D63 traffic as well coming in very hot from all of the Emirates all the way towards Al Barsha South means you're moving past King's College Hospital or Dubai Hills Mall even. E44, the roads are a whole lot better. Russell Core Industrial Area 1, that's where the tailback begins only until the entry point of Business Bay or Marasi Drive, but the rest of E44 looks to be green and clear, nothing really major. There's another accident. This is on, this is in the area of Al Qus Industrial Area 4th, right adjacent to D72, the route. Traffic is also slowing down. D71, Dubai Mall, very slow moving towards Dubai Design District. DIFC as well going bumper to bumper with another accident. And this is around Jumeirah Lake, Jumeirah Emirates Towers. Apologies, I went to say JLT. But traffic is also slowing down all the way from Wafi Aya Universe down towards World Trade Center. Two more accidents. This is right next to Dubai Frame. And it is chock-a-blocked with more traffic incoming from Mankool. You have traffic joining in from Karama, Jaffa Leah, all towards Max Metro Station and very, very slowly moving across towards World Trade Center. And if you know this already, the road around World Trade Center, the roundabout, has been closed until October 2027. So what do you have to do? Again, a very simple drill. Keep your eyes on the roads, but yours need to be on me.
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0: Part of the Fun Asia Network. Today we are discussing a very, very interesting conversation, and it is about Dubai. Now, Dubai patient transfer service. So how do you actually book a non-emergency ambulance via Dubai now? Fees, eligibility, and all the steps that you need to know. We're going to be discussing about this a while ago. If you remember quite vividly, we have spoken about the Dubai Now app, and it connects you to numerous numbers, you know, an N number of services coming in from the government authorities, be it police, be it any of the authorities that you can think about. They're all connected via the Dubai Now app. So if you don't have that app, then what are you doing? You need to be registering on that application. So please, a humble request to be getting hold of the Dubai Now app. If you don't have it, again, my doors are open, which means my WhatsApp number is open, so you can reach me out on 0586861003. But is there a patient in your home who needs assistance when being transported to the hospital for appointments or treatments? Now, that's a question you need to figure. The Dubai Now app, the official, unified application. It's a government service platform of the city that makes process safe and seamless through its patient transfer feature. Now, this is how to book, and this is what you can expect. Now, what is the patient transfer service? Now, the patient transfer service on the Dubai Now app is a non-emergency medical transportation booking tool that is managed in partnership with the Dubai Corporation for Ambulance Services, known as your DCAS, the official government agency responsible for providing pre-hospital emergency medical care. Then you have patient transport and crisis response across the Emirates. So when you create a transfer request, the patient receives an access to a fully equipped ambulance vehicle, which is, that is actually able to safely move the patient from his or her home to a healthcare facility. Now, the service is subject to eligibility, paramedics assessment, and prior scheduling with the healthcare facility. But the question is, who is eligible to use the service? Now, according to authorities, the patient transfer service is exclusively for non-emergencies. Now, for emergencies, you must contact the ambulance service at 998, that is 998. The patient must be stable, and their status will be determined by the paramedics who arrive at the transfer pick-up time. So some examples, let's break this down, right? Some examples include bedridden patients who require a stretcher for transport. Then you have patients or elderly individuals with limited mobility or chronic conditions. Post-surgery patients who are still recovering from operations and cannot move independently. Spinal injury patients who require careful, immobilized transport. Dialysis patient who need scheduled transfers for appointment. Now the question is, how do I book the patient transfer service? Download the Dubai Now app. Once again, we're circling around the same conversation from a Google Play Store or the Apple App Store. Log in with your UAE pass. You tap on services and select health and medicine categories. Scroll down and tap on transfer patient. Now, what you do next is select who are, you're requesting the service for. Is it for yourself? Is it for your friend, your spouse, your relative, etc., etc.? Enter the required details of the patient, including the personal details, which is bare minimum. Your Emirates ID information, reason for the transfer, and appointment details, if applicable. Submit the request for the ambulance. The processing time is 1 working day. This is, again, for non-emergency patients. I've already listed the categories, and that's why I say please request me for the links and the stories, and this will can do you good and also save the story as well in the future. Now, the question is, what is the cost, right, for the patient transfer service? Now, the cost, according to authorities, this is a standard cost for transferring patients through the ambulance. For UAE citizens, of course, it's free of charge. For non-citizens, patient transport within Dubai by a standard ambulance is 500 dirhams per trip. Patient transport within Dubai by a specialized or premium ambulance is 800 dirhams per trip. Patient transport from Dubai to another emirate by standard ambulance is 1000 dirhams per trip. Patient transport from Dubai to another emirate by a specialized or premium ambulance is 1300 dirhams per trip. Knowledge and innovation fee is 20 dirhams. Now, if you require this, again, my doors are open. You can always get a hold of this. You never know when you require to get a hold of information like that. 0586861003 is the number to get in touch. What are we doing? Very quickly, going to get into a break, and thereafter we'll be joined by an exceptional guest onto the show. My name is Meera Ladisa. Keep it locked to Talk 100.3, part of the Fun Asia Network. Good morning.
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2: BBC News with Roisin Hasty. Pope Leo has been diagnosed with lung cancer and had part of his right lung removed. The Vatican says doctors found a cancerous growth during surgery in Rome. A former gang leader has been sentenced to 40 years in prison for his role in the murder of the American rapper Tupac Shakur. Prosecutors argue that although Dwayne Kiefer D. Davis did not fire the gun himself, he was the ringleader of the gang that shot Tupac. Saudi Arabia says four people have been wounded by debris from two Houthi missiles that are intercepted over the capital, Riyadh. The Saudi Civil Defense Agency said 15 homes were damaged. President Zelensky says a Russian missile attack has hit an energy facility and a residential building in Ukraine's capital, Kyiv, killing one person. He also pointed out that for the second night in a row, there was no advance warning from Ukraine's allies. Earlier, President Trump denied a suggestion that the US had stopped sharing intelligence with Ukraine. Colombia's peace tribunal has indicted 10 former members of the FARC guerrilla group for alleged war crimes targeting indigenous communities. One incident cited was in Caquetá in 1997, when Marxist rebels allegedly killed seven indigenous people they accused of collaborating with their opponents. The artificial intelligence company OpenAI says it's discovered a hidden recording device in one of its offices. The maker of ChatGPT says an employee has been sacked and arrested. And researchers in Britain have discovered a new species of dinosaur after a fossil from southern England was re-examined for the first time in more than a century. A PhD student was investigating the skulls of dinosaurs when he was handed one, which he later realised was unique. The 5-metre-long tiger-like predator is believed to have been an agile and very fierce dinosaur. BBC News.
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0: From the sports desk, this is Muriel Deesa. In football, Manchester United defender Lisandro Martinez has launched a blistering attack on the club's hierarchy for not strengthening the squad following qualifications for the Champions League. Tuesday's 2-0 defeat by Atletico Madrid means United have now gone 5 games without a win. Their most recent victory was against Azerbaijani champions Sabah FK on 10th of September. United's only other win in 9 matches this season came against newly promoted Ipswich at Old Trafford, when they had to come from behind. The Reds finished third in the Premier League last term to seal a Champions League return for the first time in 3 years. They won 12 of Michael Carrick's 17 games in interim charge following the dismissal of Ruben Amorim in January, which was enough to earn the former United midfielder a permanent 2-year contract as head coach. In tennis, British number one Katie Bolter is out of the Wuhan Open after a first-round defeat by Russian Diana Schneider. After a competitive first set, Bolter lost her serve 4 times in the second as world number 13 Schneider convincingly won 6-3, 6-1 in 1 hour and 30 minutes. This has been a largely disappointing season for Bolter, who is ranked 54th in the world and has posted just 2 wins across the 4 Grand Slam tournaments. In Formula One, Formula One president Stefano hailed the new deal to take the sport back to Africa, ending an absence of nearly 40 years, as a landmark achievement. Lewis Hamilton has been pushing the importance of having a Grand Prix in Africa for some time, but the sport's bosses already recognize the importance of the project, and this deal marks the end of nearly 10 years of efforts by F1 owners Liberty Media, which has had an ambition to hold a race in Africa since it bought the sport at the start of 2017. Rwanda, which has signed a 10-year deal to host an African Grand Prix from the early 2030s, has succeeded where Morocco and South Africa, among others, have failed. In cricket, England will wrap their fast bowlers in cotton wool ahead of their test tour in South Africa in December, with Jofra Archer, Gus Atkinson, Sonny Baker and Josh Tung all rested for next month's T20 international series in Australia. A year out from next year's World Cup in South Africa, Zimbabwe and Namibia, England have made it clear that their focus is on 50-over cricket. They have named a full-strength squad for their 3 ODIs in Australia, with Archer rested and Jacob Bethel both added to the group that will leave for Pakistan on Thursday, while the T20 squad is much more experimental. Meanwhile, Pakistan won three-match T20 international series 2-1 against Sri Lanka. Though Sri Lanka claimed a consolation victory in the final match on October 13, 2026 at Rawalpindi. And that's all from the Sports Desk with me, Muriel Deesa, only on Talk 100.3, part of the Funasia Network.
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3: A very good morning and welcome once again to Daybreak with me, Muriel Deesa, only on Talk 100.3, part of the Funasia Network. About 9:39 on the clock, and like I always love keeping my promise, you know, no matter how modern our world actually gets, there is one place where science and grandma's ancient folklore go head to head on a daily basis, right? It's about women's health. Suddenly, every elder in the family becomes a board-certified medical expert. The second girl gets her first menses or her first period or announces her pregnancy. Now today we are separating the old wives' tales from actual science. Joining us in the studio is Dr. Sakina Yusuf Radiowala, specialist obstetrician and gynecologist at NMC Medical Center, Sharkhan, Sharjah. Very good morning, Dr. Sakina. This has been a very long wait for us to have you in the studio.
4: Hi, Muriel. I'm happy to be here.
3: Well, thank you for taking time out and coming to, you know, to the studios. But right now, let's start where it all really begins. The word that we love to brush under the rug, and it's called menses. You call it periods because apparently, you know, a lot of us have myths around it, and it has to do with pickles. I'm not too sure.
4: So basically, this stems from an age-old culture where, you know, periods used to be considered as unclean. So I think what I personally believe, when I had, I actually read a really interesting article a couple of months ago, when in the past, in days ye old, it used to be like the women were given rest for that particular phase of their month. So from the rest aspect, it went into isolation. From isolation, it went into being unclean, unpure. So it became like anything a woman would touch in the kitchen, it turns to dust, probably. So also the concept of pickles. So pickles are something when, you know, your grandmama, grandmas or something are making a pickle, they always emphasize on something, don't touch it with dirty hands, don't put any water inside or it'll get spoilt. So I think when the pickle concept came in for the point of view of periods, it also came, you know, your woman is unclean. So if she touches something, it will get spoiled. It'll catch a fungus like pretty much more quickly than any other person would be. But ideally, there is no theory or there is no scientific evidence behind it. I think as long as you just wash your hands and go for it, I think that's more than enough. That's okay.
3: But there are a lot of myths, right? It's called the menstruation myths that surround conversations like that. And that is why you've come to the radio to have conversations. And now from a standpoint of a practitioner, having these conversations with your patients as well, what are the most common questions you get asked about? And I'm sure it has to do with washing your hair, showers, you know, and also anything else that you can bring forward that are a complete myth that we should not live by?
4: So a lot of people tend to think, like, this is a very common one, actually, the one you've brought up. Taking a bath during periods, where either some people have this, it'll increase your flow. Some people are like, it'll decrease your flow. So for most people in the older generations, they used to think, you know, the heavier your period, the greater the flow, the toxic impurities just come out. It doesn't work that way. The normal amount of bleeding a woman is supposed to have is anywhere between 30 ml to 80 ml in the entire period, not more than that. Anything above that is considered to be abnormal. So washing your hair or taking a bath has no impact on your flow. That's a given. What actually it can be, a bath can actually be beneficial for a woman during periods, because a warm bath can actually ease the cramps, ease the discomfort that she's having. So we usually recommend taking a warm water bath to help with the pain. So that also myth busted. It's not something.
3: So it's not really true. Yeah. That really makes a lot of difference. Now, I see a lot of youngsters, besides what we are talking about, myths and beliefs, and I see a lot of youngsters putting their health on the back burner. Right now, young girls at the age of 9, 10 are also attaining maturity at a very young age. Is that to do with the foods that we eat, or is that the way you know, the time has changed. Because if I have to talk to the older generation, all the elderly, they would not have attained maturity even before 15. It was 16 or 18. You know, even stories as, oh, I got married at the age of 17, but I attained my maturity at the age of 18, 19. Again, circling around these conversations, is there something that we are not doing right then with our younger kids of today's generation?
4: Yes, of course. Environment actually has a very great impact as to how our bodies respond. Environment also plays a role in impacting your own body's genetics. So if you see the generations before, they were not as sharp or quick as the kids we see now. So definitely environment, including what foods you're taking, the lifestyle you're in, whether you're in an urban setup or you're in a village setup, you know, that actually plays a lot of, it creates a big impact as to how your genetics are going to function. The more food stuff we intake in the urban population, it has a higher level of preservatives, hormones, you know, a lot of other things which, you know, ideally, in the past, people would not be consuming that much. So that definitely has an impact even on the menstrual cycle. In fact, there is a conversation about microplastics. So a lot of food stuff now has a very high quantity of microplastics, which tends to disrupt the hormonal balance of everyone's body. The woman's body responds in the form of periods, which can be precocious puberty, which is what we call as an early bloomer, like someone who's getting their periods at around 9 or 10 years of age. It can also impact in the reverse way. Like, we do have patients who are coming in who are not getting a period at all till like 17 or 18, and that is also not good. So I would like to inform the audience that, you know, a healthy period is something which you can attain anywhere between 10 to 16.
3: Okay.
4: So if your child is like 13 or 14 and not gotten their periods, it's nothing to panic about. You can easily wait till 16. At the same time, if your child is getting a period at 10, that's also considered within the normal range. Anything below that, yes, please show your gynecologist. At least get it checked. If everything goes fine, then if there's nothing to worry about, if rest of the physiology is normal, I think we can proceed as the child's normal.
3: All right, so now let's get this this out of our way. In fact, we're talking to you about attaining maturity with the children. If, say, a child attains maturity, as you're saying, at the age of 10, which is also considered normal in comparison to a child who's 16 or 18, does that mean that the child's fertility, is there a period, a window for it also? Besides that, does that mean that the child will attain menopause much earlier? Now, these conversations as well circling around, I'm not too sure whether this holds any ground for you.
4: Let's get one fact corrected, okay? So every woman is born with a certain crop of eggs, okay? That is why when you reach your menopause, it means the crop of eggs is depleted or either it's no longer there. So that is why you don't ovulate and that is why you achieve menopause. This is normal physiology. There is no way to ascertain how many eggs a woman is born with. There are millions and millions and millions, and then they start degenerating as they grow older. And by the time you start getting your periods, those eggs start to decline. Every cycle, there's only one egg which is released. So we don't know how many are present in the ovaries at that point for that girl. So there is nothing like if someone's attained a period at 10, they will achieve their menopause at 40. They can even go on to 50 or 53. But there are some women who attain their periods at around 15 or 16, but they get their menopause at like 43, 44, 45.
3: Could you help us understand what menopause looks like? Because a lot of women, including myself, I mean, if we are not educated, we wouldn't know that we are heading in that direction. So how does it really work? What really happens to the body? And are there any signs that the body tells a lady before, you actually come to terms with? Because a lot of women keep pregnancy on the back burner because we want to build a career. We are in a very fast-paced world, 2026, you know, headed off really, really strong. How does that conversation evolve? So somebody over the age of 40, I know pregnancy is risky, but what are the parameters that that person is actually healthy and not headed towards menopause?
4: So what we have to know is that menopause and fertility decline is not a cliff. It's not like, you know, once you cross 35, oh, you're falling off a cliff and it's all over. It's not like that. It's a gradual decline. It's a steady decline. Your body will give you certain signs and symptoms which you need to be aware of as a woman. So the main thing is a hormone withdrawal, which is like steady and gradual. So you will have your periods, you will have your crop of eggs coming out, but as you age, they're not going to be the healthier quality ones, which you will normally expect in, say, someone in their 20s. So because of that, there will be some hormonal fluctuations. Your periods might become a little heavier. Some people get a lesser flow. Some people get a heavier flow. Some people don't get their periods for months, and then suddenly they'll get a very, very heavy period. So, and apart from that, a lot of other things like, you know, hot flushes, bone pains, feeling of lethargy, weakness, you know, all these things start setting in once there's a hormonal withdrawal. So this phase lasts anywhere between 10 years of a woman's life between the age of 40 to 50.
3: But can a person at that time, or can a lady at that time still conceive a healthy child?
4: Yes, of course. As I said, fertility also is not like a drop. You do conceive because you do have a crop of eggs, but not all of them will be healthy. But yes, you do have a crop which will be still healthy and will be capable of producing a baby. So it's not like you can completely negate a pregnancy post 40. The thing is that according to our textbooks, the way we have studied, after 35, it's not like, you know, you can't get pregnant or, you know, it's an absolute no-no for you. Even at 40, for that matter. Now we're seeing a lot of celebrities, you know, getting pregnant even at 40, 45. So it's like, it's how you take care of your body right from the beginning, which will determine how you're aging. If you look after yourself when you're younger, if you exercise, you eat well, and, you know, you take care of your lifestyle, that's how you're going to age, either gracefully or you're going to have a steady decline.
3: Right.
4: So that's
3: again,
4: what matters.
3: You know, there are so many myths that I really want to talk to you about. One is this. The other one is if a lady is healthy in terms of weight and she's a little overweight, that lady cannot get pregnant. Now, time and over again, the doctors have also tried to educate us in this direction. Is it really true? Does weight really matter? Or it is about you being more conscious about your body because of the amount of, you know, extra weight that you have to put on, the healthier amount of weight you will then need to put on for your baby, and to avoid the other risk of diabetes and, you know, the other illnesses that come along.
4: So if you're talking about a regular person, everyone has some amount of body percentage of fat. So fat is also a source of hormones in your body, which a lot of people don't know. So there are a lot. So of course, a person who's like overly fat, overly obese, will have more hormonal disturbances because the fat is producing those hormones which are not in the correct way. And they, of course, they have a detrimental effect on your ovarian health as well as your menstrual health and overall body health. So fat also causes a lot of mild inflammation throughout the body. So when that is happening, overall, your body's under some kind of stress, like a chronic stress. So that is what happens in obesity. It's kind of a metabolic syndrome. So any stress in the body, be it physical, mental, emotional, any kind of stress, including obesity, which is kind of a stress you're putting your body under, it messes up your, not only your menstrual cycle, it can also be a precursor for diabetes, blood pressure, everything under the sun, which is what now polycystic ovaries has been renamed as polyendocrine metabolic syndrome, because it's not just one thing which is affecting the ovaries, it's affecting the entire metabolism of your body. So definitely diet and lifestyle have a very, very, very critical role. It's very easy to say this, and it's the most difficult form of treatment for anyone to undergo, diet
3: right.
4: and lifestyle modification.
3: Absolutely. You know, it's, I feel it's easier to visit a doctor, but it's very difficult to make
4: exactly.
3: changes yourself. Right now we are, you know, in conversation with Dr. Sakina Yusuf Radiowala, specialist obstetrician and gynecologist at NMC Medical Center, Sharkhan, Sharjah, talking to us, in fact, knocking some sense into it. You know, we'll continue a little bit more about menstruation and then we'll move on to pregnancy beliefs. Right now, when one conversation that has been etched in my memory for quite some time, it is about how women are freezing their eggs and because they don't want to conceive. And apparently there is a time frame to freeze your eggs, the healthier ones and not. Can you please help us understand this conversation?
4: So this is actually a personal choice. Yes, freezing your eggs if you are, you know, into your career and you don't feel like, you know, you can take a career break at any point of time soon, then freezing your eggs is actually a viable option for such people if you can, you know, go ahead with it and you have the means to do it. So it gives the woman an opportunity to conceive way past their 40s. But yes, just freezing your eggs and having a healthy crop of eggs is not the only thing that contributes to fertility. So that's one thing we need to knock some sense into women, that, you know, people who think, you know, they've frozen their eggs, they can get pregnant anytime, even if they're like 40, 45. It's also your body, how your body will accept that embryo, which is formed from a healthy egg. So if you are unfit at 42, 43, 44, your body is not going to be able to accept the pregnancy, even if your egg is healthy. So at the same time, that's where, again, the diet and lifestyle factor comes into play. The healthier you are, the better your body will accept a pregnancy, even at 45. But if you are unhealthy from before, mm-hmm. pregnancy aggravates everything. Pregnancy is, again, a very, very high stress factor in the body.
3: Right.
4: Pregnancy can uncover subclinical diabetes, subclinical blood pressure, everything, which is called pregnancy-induced hypertension, gestational diabetes, which is very commonly seen in people who conceive beyond the age of 35, and it increases way more when people conceive beyond the age of 40. So again, it all depends upon how healthy your body is. Yes, freezing your eggs is a good option. Specifically, you know, if you're not considering a pregnancy and you're sure about it, that, you know, you don't want to conceive till your late 30s or early 40s probably, then the best time to do that would be in your late 20s, where your crop of eggs are still healthy. Because beyond that, then again, age factor starts coming in, your fertility starts declining. So yes, you can go for it, but don't be like, absolutely stressed, be like, okay, it's I've frozen my eggs and I'm done. I'll get pregnant at 40. You have to look after yourself. You have to look after your health to support a healthy pregnancy. That is most important.
3: Now, since we're talking to you about pregnancy, let's move on to that conversation. You know, a lot of the elderly, in fact, they look at the belly and the shape of the belly, and they can tell you the, you know, the baby's gender, whether it's a boy or it's a girl. Is it true? Is it not?
4: It's an absolute myth.
3: Really?
4: Absolute myth. Because the shape of the belly of a pregnant woman, first of all, it depends upon the body type of the person. The stronger the abdominal tone, the lesser will be the sagging of the belly. So whenever you say, you know, like if you're carrying low or you're carrying high, it might be a boy or a girl. Like, I'm honestly not sure of the myth myself because I keep getting confused of who thinks what. But yeah, so it all depends upon how good your abdominal tone is prior to pregnancy. Like, for example, someone who's had like a who's having a third child or a fourth child, their abdominal tone will not be as great as someone who's having a first pregnancy. So if someone who's been working out, has been doing like exercises, and, you know, they have abs, their pregnancy belly in the first time or maybe even the second time may not show as much. So they'll be carrying high as compared to someone who has, like, you know, a lax abdomen, like, you know, the abs are like, you know, little looser post, you know, post many, many deliveries and everything, and their abdomen will tend to sag. So it all depends upon the female's body type. And there is nothing that, you know, a woman's body can tell you that something is that. A woman's body is her own personal sanctum, her own personal, you know, it's her own way of telling you, okay, fine, this is how my body is and this is how it's going to be. The baby has nothing to do with it.
3: All right. Now let's ask you about this again. During pregnancy, you're not allowed to have any hot foods like papaya or pineapple. Why is that said?
4: So this is actually a very common thing, and it has some truth to it. Like, of course, like, our elders are, you know, they're also knowledgeable, and they cannot, you know, they're not wrong about everything. They do get a lot of things right, and that includes the hot food topic. But there is nothing like, you know, like if you eat a papaya, you'll have a miscarriage. It definitely stimulates some kind of uterine contractions. Raw papayas. Ripe papayas, not that much. Raw papayas do tend to stimulate some uterine contractions. Some kind of hot foods do have some mild, you know, they try to like contract the uterus, which is why, you know, some people say, okay, they may lead to miscarriage. But the quantity that you have to consume for that is extremely high. So just because you've eaten like, say, a papaya once in a week or something, oh, you're going to have a miscarriage. No, it doesn't work that way. Your body is built to maintain a pregnancy. If the pregnancy is strong and sturdy enough, no matter what you do, it's going to maintain. If the pregnancy itself was weak, no matter how many papayas you've avoided in your life, it's going to end up in a miscarriage because the pregnancy itself is unhealthy. So this is what, you know, the logic was behind, you know, stop eating hot foods, because sometimes overconsumption can lead to certain problems.
3: Right. Now, also, should pregnant women avoid eclipses and also going for other gatherings? What is your take on that?
4: So, eclipse has a lot of taboo around it since, since I think the human race has come into like existence. Because it was some phase, it's a very mythical kind of process, which now science has explained it. So, there used to be a myth that, a pregnant woman exposed to an eclipse can have like cleft lip, cleft palate, deformities.
3: Oh, yes.
4: In babies.
3: Don't use a knife. Don't cut a knife. Use a knife to cut anything during an eclipse. Never understood the meaning.
4: No, honestly, neither have I. I do not know where that myth came from. But yes, if you are, safe about it, I don't think it should be a problem. But, sometimes I feel, if your elder is telling you something and you're pregnant, then, if that, negative thought has come into your head, I feel like, okay, might as well just listen to them. There's no harm in not picking up a knife during an eclipse.
3: Absolutely.
4: It's not the end of the world.
3: I agree. Now, as a doctor, should a pregnant lady really exercise during pregnancy? Or should she just stay bedridden? And is movement really required for a pregnant lady?
4: Yeah, of course. It's extremely important. Movement is required for everyone, in fact. And more so in pregnancy, because pregnancy is one thing where your body needs a little more mobility if everything is fine. This is what I need to emphasize on. If your doctor has given you the green signal and your doctor is saying that, okay, fine, your pregnancy is healthy and you have no complications which are happening to you, yes, you have to walk. It's recommended around 150 minutes of walking in the entire week, or you can say around 30 minutes per day. Mild exercises like prenatal yogas and, mild exercises can help. I'm not saying, hit the gym in your pregnancy, unless you've been doing that before.
3: No, but I know a lot of ladies who hit the gym. Yeah. I know a lot of ladies who do very, very aggressive form of dancing as well. And it's viral on TikTok these days.
4: Okay, so let's not get into the viral aspect, because people then end up seeing it and then they get influenced. What is the important thing to understand in your pregnancy is, if you've been doing it before your pregnancy and you were okay with it, you can continue it in your pregnancy. But as soon as you get pregnant and you're like, I want to do like deadlifts, it doesn't work that way. If your body is used to a particular routine, particular exercise, your pregnancy is not going to hamper that if your pregnancy is normal. So yes, you can gym, you can dance, you can swim, you can do everything as long as your body was supporting it before, and as long as you're having a healthy pregnancy, and as long as you're doing it in a safe way. Because dancing, gymming, these all are fall hazards. So if you are comfortable and your body knows what it is and you know that you're not going to affect your body in a negative way, go for it. But the only reason why doctors say no is because it's a fall risk. So anything that might, cause you to fall down or, injure yourself, you should avoid doing that.
3: What about the first 3 months of pregnancy? Why do they say that is the all-important months? The first 3 months and the last 3 months are very, very important. Is there a particular reason?
4: Yes. The first 3 months are the most delicate part where the baby is forming. So that's when, all the organs, the blood vessels, the heart, the bones, the structure of the baby is starting to form. So, and also there is something called as the placenta, which attaches the mother and the baby together. That is also forming in the first 3 months. It's not completely formed yet. So any disruption to that process can potentially lead to a miscarriage. Potentially. If someone has a delicate pregnancy, a little hormonal mismatch, not able to support the pregnancy, then I would recommend that, you take it easy in the first 3 months. The second trimester is called the most sturdy trimester, because the baby is formed, the placenta is formed, and if there are no complications, she is almost like a normal person till you reach the third trimester. Third trimester again becomes a little tricky, because the woman's entire body is supporting an almost fully grown human being.
3: Right.
4: So the heart, the lungs, the kidneys, the brain, everything is in overdrive, because everything is trying to accommodate not just needs of the mother, even the needs of a fully grown fetus. So that is why the third trimester again becomes a very delicate phase, because the mother is working in overdrive without doing anything. Mm. Like even sitting is like a marathon for her.
3: Correct.
4: So that's why the third trimester again becomes very delicate for the mother.
3: Dr. Sakina, we're running out of time, but before you leave, one last question. I've also heard conversations that normal pregnancy or normal delivery is considered pregnancy. C-section, it's still surgical. I completely disagree. I think C-section or cesarean as well, it takes a toll on a human body. I mean, you've got to cut through several layers to get hold of that baby. What is your take on it from your professional standpoint?
4: So maternity and labor and delivery has evolved in modern science to give you a healthy mother and a healthy baby outcome. That is our main goal. So whether it is a normal delivery or whether it is a cesarean, both have their own grueling, gruesome effects on a woman's body. So neither path is easy, but it is a path which your doctor and you will decide together. If everything is fine, everything is safe, yes, a normal delivery is good for the body. But again, it also takes a toll on the woman's health. So does a C-section, because ultimately it is a major abdominal surgery that you're undergoing, which a lot of people tend to dismiss. Why? Because, oh, everyone does it. So, or you've not undergone the pain, the labor pains. So people think it's not pain, but ultimately it is major surgery pain. Some people who just remove a kidney stone are on bed for the next 2 weeks. And a mother who's undergone a C-section has to start, taking care of a little human being bare hours after her surgery. So it does take a huge toll on a woman's body. But at the same time, we need to take this in a positive manner. A woman has to take this in a positive direction, whether it is normal delivery or C-section. The outcome should be a healthy mother and a healthy baby at the end of it. We don't want either of the health to be compromised under any circumstances. So that's what we have to look for.
3: I mean, well said, and what a conversation to have. Dr. Sakina Yusuf, Radiowala specialist, obstetrician and gynecologist, NMC Medical Center, Sharkhan, Sharjah. If you need to get in touch with her, we have a link. We'll be more than happy to send this across to you. And thank you once again, ma'am, for taking time out, coming
4: thank
3: in
4: you.
3: The studios, and really means a lot to us.
4: Thank you.
3: Well, we'll continue more conversations right here on Talk 100.3. All you have to do quite literally is just stay tuned. I'll be back to share more news. Good morning.
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6: BBC News with Roisin Hasty. Pope Leo has been diagnosed with lung cancer and had part of his right lung removed. The Vatican says doctors found a cancerous growth during surgery in Rome. A former gang leader has been sentenced to 40 years in prison for his role in the murder of the American rapper Tupac Shakur. Prosecutors argue that although Dwayne Kefidi Davis did not fire the gun himself, he was the ringleader of the gang that shot Tupac. Saudi Arabia says four people have been wounded by debris from two Houthi missiles that are intercepted over the capital, Riyadh. The Saudi Civil Defence Agency said 15 homes were damaged. President Zelensky says a Russian missile attack has hit an energy facility and a residential building in Ukraine's capital, Kyiv, killing one person. He also pointed out that for the second night in a row, there was no advance warning from Ukraine's allies. Earlier, President Trump denied a suggestion that the US had stopped sharing intelligence with Ukraine. Colombia's Peace Tribunal has indicted 10 former members of the FARC guerrilla group for alleged war crimes targeting indigenous communities. One incident cited was in Caquetá in 1997, when Marxist rebels allegedly killed seven indigenous people they accused of collaborating with their opponents. The artificial intelligence company OpenAI says it's discovered a hidden recording device in one of its offices. The maker of ChatGPT says an employee has been sacked and arrested. And researchers in Britain have discovered a new species of dinosaur after a fossil from southern England was re-examined for the first time in more than a century. A PhD student was investigating the skulls of dinosaurs when he was handed one, which he later realised was unique. The 5-metre-long tiger-like predator is believed to have been an agile and very fierce dinosaur. BBC News.
5: 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Grey coverage, vibrant colour, natural finish. All in just 5 minutes. 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Made in Italy. 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
3: 10:08, a very, very good morning and welcome once again to Daybreak with Mimi Realdisa, only on Talk 100.3, part of the Fun Asia Network. Very good morning to you. We are going to be discussing a whole host of conversations. In fact, coming up right next is exactly what the telecommunication, in the world of telecommunication, what is the latest commercial technology that is here to enhance network capacity and upload speeds? We're going to be talking to you about two important news right here. Absolutely. A very good morning and welcome once again to Daybreak with Mimi Realdisa, only on Talk 100.3, part of the Fun Asia Network. Now, Du and Etisalat unveil new services boosting UAE push towards 6G. So UAE telecom operators, you know that Du and Etisalat have unveiled new services. And this is quite interesting. Now, this is to boost mobile phone communications as the nation accelerates its push towards 6G technology. So Du said on Tuesday it has delivered commercial U6GHS connectivity on its 5G plus network, which will serve as a foundation for high capacity services across homes, businesses and industries as well. Now, what is the U6GHZ? The new spectrum for the next generation of mobile connectivity is expected to enhance the cloud, artificial intelligence, digital experience and connected environments as well. Now, this band was identified for international mobile telecoms in the Europe, Middle East and African region, several Asian countries as well as China, Brazil and Mexico, according to Global Technology Advisory Omdia. Now, this combines a wide contiguous spectrum bandwidth with characteristics closer to that of its existing bands than that of an higher candidate bands. Now, this is in details, really. So the crux of all of these conversations are that very, very soon we're going to be headed off towards 6G. Now, this is going to be interesting to see the how mobile data really functions. Is it really going to be at the speed of a light? We will find out thereafter. But besides that, in a little bit of a lighter sense of news, Virat Kohli joins LinkedIn and shares a message for India. So Virat Kohli has joined LinkedIn and shared his ambitions beyond cricket moments after joining. Now, the profile, which lists Kohli as a professional athlete with a board of control for cricket in India, which is BCCI, also mentions his business interest. It describes him as an investor, since 2025 and a co-founder of 1/8 World since 2026. While the account does not appear to have verification indicator next to his name, a source confirmed to the media that the account is official and authentic. After making his debut on the platform, Kohli issued a statement outlining his vision for Indian sport and his plans to build a business that extends beyond his playing career. Oh my gosh, I can't wait for this news. He also spoke about potential for India to produce world-class athletes and build brands capable of competing globally. He described his association with both the businesses that we were talking to you about as part of a broader ambition to create a sports platform spanning manufacturing, consumer brands and distribution. The 37-year-old has previously been involved in the sportswear business through 1/8, the brand he helped develop. His association with his recent brand reflects his interest in expanding his business ventures beyond cricket. Many fans have already pointed out how Virat Kohli has already started plans for his post-retirement career. However, considering his recent performance, the 37-year-old still looks like his prime days. And now with this conversation, it's time to head into again a quick little break and we'll be back to share more news. Don't you go anywhere. My name is Mira Lisa. Keep it locked to Talk 100.3, part of the Fun Asia Network. Good morning.

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3: Well, it's time to get into the stock updates and tell you exactly what has been happening now all the way in US. US Dow Jones is seeing a bit of a dip, 0.35%. Also, S&P 500 still seeing a dip at about, 0.02%. NASDAQ seeing a dip, 0.15%. Russell seeing a dip, 0.40%. Wix is seeing a rise, 0.39%. 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
3: So as the traffic out on the roads of the UAE, it's time to tell you exactly where it is. If you're coming in from Sharjah, a little better traffic than before. Also traffic slowing down Dubai Hospital. You're going to see a little bit of traffic around S112, very slow moving E311. And also traffic around, this is E11 headed towards Dubai. A little bit of slow moving traffic around Dubai Frame. Slow moving traffic around E66, Zabil Stadium or Latifa Hospital. Very slow moving traffic is your DIFC. In fact, right next to Waldorf Astoria is an accident. Very slow moving is Dubai Mall. Moving very, very slowly towards Dubai Design District. Now, what I recommend you is to keep your eyes on the roads. Yes, on me, but it is also curtains on to the show for today. We'll catch you tomorrow on this very show. My name is Mural Deesa. Make sure you keep it locked to Talk 100.3, part of the Fun Asia Network. Good morning.
0: Daybreak with Mural Deesa. 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
2: First it was ChatGPT, then Claude. Now Meta's artificial intelligence model is the latest to go rogue during testing, connecting to the internet and breaking into another system. How scared should we be? And is going rogue even the right way to think about what has happened here? We'll discuss on this latest episode of Newscast.
3: Newscast from the BBC.
2: Hello, it's Adam in the Newscast studio. And first of all, we're going to talk about the slew of stories of artificial intelligence models from the big companies, which are so-called going rogue. Please welcome back to Newscast Professor Gina Neff, who's head of the Mindaroo Centre for Technology and Democracy at the University of Cambridge. Hello, Professor Neff.
4: Hi, Adam.
2: And please welcome back to Newscast Kieran Martin, who's former CEO of the National Cyber Security Centre. Hello, Kieran.
5: Hi, Adam.
2: Excited to put you two together and pick your brains. But before we dive into the sort of the latest stories about what these AI models have been doing, Gina, what's a simple way of thinking where we've got to in the AI arms race between these very, very rich companies?
4: Well, that's a great place to start. These companies are testing their frontier models and they're trying to see what bad people could do with them. And in the process, what we're finding out is that the models are pretty capable and can do some interesting things. And they're doing some things that, put in bad hands, would really cause a lot of problems. So the arms race is a little bit about, you know, showing a little bit of bluster that the models are powerful, a little bit about making sure that they're keeping up with each other, these two frontier companies. And a little bit about really bringing out some capabilities and telling the rest of us that these models, reminding the rest of us that these models are powerful.
2: And Kieran, that word frontier, what do we mean when...

0: we say that?
1: I think Edge, the very latest, I would agree with what Gina has said. And I think there's something a little odd about all of this, and Gina alluded to it. It's a slightly strange way to market your product, that it's destructively powerful and the controls over it are a little bit recklessly applied, but that's kind of where we are. So I think it's one of those difficult situations where two things are true at once. These are very, very powerful capabilities. There is a big cybersecurity risk. It does change the way we think about the digital security of our online lives, and it has to change that. At the same time, you have to apply a little bit of skepticism about some of this stuff, because there's almost a bit of competitive disclosure. Oh, my model's just as powerful destructively as yours, and so forth. Both of those things are true at the same time.
0: And also, some of these companies are already publicly traded on the stock market, and so we can work out their value. And some of the other companies are about to go through that process where you can buy stock in them. So there's another kind of marketing angle to this as well. I just wondered, Gina, if we should just sort of go chronologically through some of the things that have happened in the last fortnight or so that have brought us to this point. And so the first time I spotted this story was when OpenAI, and their model is called GPT 5.6 Sol, they said that their model had basically tried to hack another bit of the internet.
2: Well, it didn't try. It actually
0: did. Yeah.
2: So it was, the testing environments are called sandboxes, and the model figured out a way to hack the third-party provider software that would allow it access to the internet. And it broke into a company that has a library of models, tools, ideas, thinking the answer to the challenge it had been set would be in that library. The company saw a cyber attack, alerted authorities, and lo and behold, it was a test by OpenAI's model. So that was the first one of these incidents that's made the headlines around the world.
0: And the company...
2: The next one...
0: Well, I was going to say, and the company that got hacked was called Hugging Face.
2: That's right. So Hugging Face is in the business of being a repository of different kinds of pieces and applications that work with AI models. Mm. So Hugging Face and OpenAI collaborated. This became news headlines around the world, and it inspired, you know, the openness and transparency. I think we have to applaud that. On the one hand, you know, just as Kieran said, there's two sides to this story. On the one hand, this is marketing publicity unlike any other, although of a strange sort. And still, it is a kind of transparency, right? It's letting people know that these things are happening. So it inspired another AI company, Anthropic, to go back through and check their logs to see what if their models had been doing something similar. And that case was slightly different. They found out of about 100,000 different tests that they had recently done that there were three cases of where the model being tested thought it was on the testing environment, but was actually on the internet. So it wasn't necessarily a sense of an escape, but it was a sense where the model thought it was in one kind of environment, but was actually in another kind of environment.
0: And
2: so there's two of those. And then we've got the news from the UK testing lab.
0: Yeah, brilliantly explained. And then Kieran, bring us up to date, because on Wednesday, we heard that the UK's AI Security Institute, which was the body set up by Rishi Sunak when he had that big AI conference at Bletchley Park a couple of years ago, they revealed some of the testing that they'd been doing.
1: Yes. So the AI Security Institute is probably, this is a bit partisan, but it's probably regarded as the best institution of its kind in the world. It has developed these relationships with the frontier AI labs. And to go back to our last discussion, I mean, those are the American closed labs that sell you a product, and they're the most advanced. They sell you these tokens for access to Claude or ChatGPT, whatever. And they're ahead of their Chinese competitors. And the Chinese competitors are much more open. It's a sort of inversion of the norm where the American model is basically closed and for sale. The Chinese model is open and free. But the UK's government's body has agreements with OpenAI and Anthropic to test their cutting edge capabilities. So they were running a test of those capabilities. And basically a similar sort of thing happened, as Gina has already described perfectly in respect of OpenAI and Anthropic. It went and hacked something else that accessed a company called GitHub, which is essentially a sort of larger and older version of Hugging Face, where it's got a lot of repository of technical information. So what's common to all of these, there's two things that are common to them. One is the agent's basically taking steps that its instructor didn't want it to take, but to achieve an objective set for it by the instructor. And then the crucial point, and we might explore this in a bit more detail, is that in none of the three cases was anyone or anything watching in real time what it was doing. So if you think back to the basic concept of a test, we've all done tests at school. And during a test, you're supervised so that you don't cheat, so you don't do things you're not supposed to. In none of these cases in real time was anybody or anything watching what these things were doing.
0: Well, we'll come on to that in a second. But Gina, the interesting thing that came out of the UK AI security story on Wednesday was some of the techniques that the AI models had used. For example, creating like fake people to put on the internet to then say, oh, look at this person.
2: Yeah, and we saw that in Anthropic's own analysis of their model when they went back through, that that creating fake personas was one of the challenges. You know, for all of the listeners who've ever had to sign up for a website and click through a CAPTCHA, we're about to see that explode and expand infinitely, because, you know, 60% of internet traffic right now is bots, right? Not smart AI agents, but bots. And as we bring more autonomous agents into our communication networks, we're gonna still need to be proving we're human. So this model was trying to convince engineers at GitHub to accept malicious code. This is also what it did when Anthropic went back and looked through the tools. It was creating these fake personas in order to get an account so it could upload some material to create a hack. It's pretty sophisticated, but again, it's doing what it's being told to do. It's being told these models, someone in the companies, in the testing environments, are saying, go do this task. Show us how good you are at cybersecurity hacking. And then they seem surprised when the models return back with the successful solutions. And they're solutions that aren't ethical, they're not legal, they don't feel right to us as humans. And it's like, well, what did you expect? That's what you've told this bit of software to do.
0: It's actually behaving rationally as opposed to trying to cheat or be evil.
2: Well, I'd love to hear what Kieran has to say about that. I agree. I mean, I don't think there's any kind of malintent we can ascribe to these models. They're doing exactly what they've been told.
0: Kieran?
1: I agree. I'm trying to think, you always try and think in these situations of some sort of analogy, and they're always imperfect, but here's the best one I can think of. So let's go back to this test or examination conditions. And I think the AI in this case, not least because it's a new technology, they're behaving like very talented but badly behaved and badly supervised small children. So let's say you put a bunch of small children who are talented and so forth in an exam hall, and you tell them that you have to find some hidden apples. And you think you've hidden the apples in the room, and you're going to contain them in the classroom, and you'll just see where they can figure out where you've hidden the apples. But all they know is they have to find apples. And there's a great big apple tree outside in a fenced off area. So some of them break out. That's the OpenAI case. Stealthily, some of them go through a door that you've accidentally left open. That's the Anthropic case. In the AISI case, they've sort of been deliberately let out to see what happens, but they think it's going to be okay. All of a sudden, they scale this great big tree, and you think, well, a small child shouldn't be able to do this. They don't actually do any harm, But all they know is they need to find an apple. And we profess astonishment that unsupervised but talented small children take that instruction literally and do whatever it takes because they've no guardrails, no guidance, no instructions. They just go and do it. That's kind of what's happened here. So I think one of the things that the AI Security Institute have been keen to stress, and they're very, very detailed and transparent account, and I agree with it, although it's a difficult line for them to hold, is that these are very, very artificial circumstances. And, you know, in terms of the basic meaning in the English language of the word harm, no harm's been done. Mm. So I think there are two issues here. One is actually short term and quite fixable, which is the testing model is immature and it's basically wrong. We can't do this. We can't go on like this. You can't go on testing without monitoring in real time and being able to switch it off if it does something it's not supposed to do.
0: And Kieran, so actually, if you look at the statements from the companies, so Meta, Anthropic, and OpenAI have all basically said the same thing. It was the test itself that led to these outcomes. So don't blame us.
1: But what AISI have done, which the others haven't, and I think they should follow, is to say, we're not going to test like this anymore. We're going to watch what the things are doing. And that's a good thing. I think the more challenging thing is then if you take these open weights models and you think, well, look, eventually, unlike right now, these capabilities, and we'd love to know what Gina thinks of this, these are going to be in mainstream hands of everyday users at some point. So what happens then? And how do you control for that? And there's a much, I think, tougher, but I think solvable problem about making owners accountable for the agents they use. They're not autonomous in the sense they don't invent themselves. They're invented by humans, by ultimately a programmer or somebody, an instructor. So how do you hold people accountable for what their agents do?
2: I think that's absolutely the right way we need to be thinking about legislation and regulation. That, you know, to think of these AI agents as superhuman or somehow uncontrollable is to miss where real accountability should lie. And that is with the people that get these things to do things for them. And one of the things that I think we're about to see, and what listeners already see, is in their emails, they're seeing many, many requests for scam information, right, that are able to be flooding our inboxes, because I get probably 20 a day, 30 a day now, that are flooding the inbox that look like personal messages because people are using large language models to ask for money and make a scam. OpenAI and Anthropic should not be held account because people are using their models to write a scam email to me. But when we have these agents acting autonomously on our behalf to do bad things, then we are the people who should be held accountable. Behind every agent, there is a person. And I think that's one of the questions we need to be making sure we're really crystal clear on as we go forward in this moment around AI regulation. Mm.
0: And Gina, just to be clear, we've used the word agent quite a few times in our conversation. That's basically when one of these big AI models creates a sort of a little mini process out of itself to go and do something. That's what an agent is.
2: Sure. And people are finding in some places and in workplaces, we're getting, you know, AI agents in our workflows, right? So little bits of just workflow process. It's just pieces of software that can handle tasks. And increasingly, they can handle tasks for a longer amount of time. So, you know, you can, writer I know is giving AI agents tasks overnight that are the equivalent of about 40 of his working hours.
0: Wow.
2: So it's like saying, I have this bit of research work to do, or I have this bit of accounting work to do, go do this work. And then the human evaluates it and understands and puts it into context.
0: Yeah, because I used, you know, I'm sure as regular listeners of Newscast, you'll know that I'm trying to run 500 kilometers in Andy Burnham's first 100 days. So my spreadsheet that is collecting all my running, which is not enough at the moment, I used Copilot to generate that spreadsheet because my knowledge of Excel, I sort of skipped Excel class at school because I'm more of a words person than a numbers person. So I got Copilot to do the Excel spreadsheet. So that's my latest example. Kieran, I'm very aware that Andy Burnham, the new Prime Minister, who's actually on holiday this week, hasn't really said very much about AI and where he sees the balance between the threats and the opportunities, or if he's in favour of more regulation or more resources. resources for the Security Institute. You're a former senior civil servant. If you had the Prime Minister in front of you and you had to give him a very quick kind of like elevator pitch briefing about what he should be thinking about AI, what would be on your list?
1: Embrace it in public services. It can really help with productivity. Think about trying, even though it's really hard, to develop some form of sovereign capability in some areas, because you don't want to be getting into the position we were in a few weeks ago when Washington decides that it might restrict this. And nurture the UK's competitive advantages in security, because the AI Security Institute really is an asset.
0: Mm. That was an excellent briefing, and I put you on the spot there and you did it perfectly, which is why you were so senior in the civil service.
1: Old habits die hard, Alan. It's very kind of you.
0: And Gina?
2: I would say a very similar answer. Steady the ship. So, you know, what we already see in the Burnham administration is he has kept the AI minister from the previous administration, and that minister has been elevated to cabinet position. So the idea that AI is not going to be important to the Burnham campaign, I think the Burnham government, is not true, because he's actually elevated where AI sits in the cabinet. I think the second thing is on public services, yes, and most British public, according to research that we did at the Minderoo Centre for Technology and Democracy, most of the British public think AI is going in the wrong direction. They think it will not benefit them. They think the benefits of AI will accrue to US tech billionaires and not regular people. And so I think we've got a lot of work to do to build the kind of trust that we need to have in order to get responsible uses of AI and AI adoption right. I want to see a lot more of those co-pilot spreadsheets, Adam, like the ones you've been working and playing on.
0: I think what's been interesting for me is I work in a very trad industry where my tools are, well, just doing this, having these conversations. I'm still looking for really good use cases for AI. And I wonder, is that because of my age? Is that because of my mindset? Or is it actually because the models and the agents haven't really been mainstreamed properly yet into all the tools that I do use? Because, I mean, I've got a laptop in front of me now. I've got a phone next to me. Maybe that's what has to happen for it to really, really change my life. Gina, great to catch up. Thank you.
2: Thank you. Great to be here.
0: And Kieran, thanks for your expertise too.
1: Thanks so much, Adam.
0: Right, I've moved to a different newscast studio, which is why I may sound slightly acoustically different. But the story we're looking at now is that rivers, lakes and coastal waters have undergone a comprehensive health assessment for the first time in 6 years, and the results are not very promising. And the person who can decode those results for us is our environment correspondent, Matt McGrath, who's on the line now. Hello.
3: Hello, Adam.
0: Right, tell me, what was this survey actually surveying?
3: Well, this is an assessment carried out by the Environment Agency on the state of England's waters over the last 6 years. So it's a pretty comprehensive look at what's been going on in the waters. And in that time, I'm sure you recall, we've had various sewage spillages, promises of greater investment, public outcry over the state of the waters, and the hope, I suppose, that things might get a bit better. Well, I'm afraid this report says things haven't gotten much better. The state of the waters in England is pretty much the same as they were. Very few of them reaching the good ecological standard, less than 15%, around 14%. For lakes, the picture is even worse. Only about 7% of lakes reach the good standard. And the picture all around is of must do better and need to do better pretty quickly.
0: And there's also a big issue with chemical pollution, it seems.
3: That's right. Chemical pollution and what are called ecological pollution are separated in this kind of assessment. The chemical pollution means that essentially every river, every body of water across England has failed this particular assessment. Now, in fairness to the Environment Agency, they point to a number of factors here that are possibly outside their control, including the fact that some of the things like mercury and other minerals essentially can persist a long time in the waters and very hard and don't break down. They also point to forever chemicals, which we've heard a lot about recently, and that they don't break down, they accumulate in the water as well. And they're very, and you know, a lot of these aren't even regularly monitored, they're not illegal. So the Environment Agency is saying, well, you know, we're not necessarily legally obliged to look after these things, and the same for the water company. So there's some mitigation on those. So the chemical picture is pretty much the same as it was six, seven years ago, all rivers, all water bodies failing it. The bad news on that really is that natural systems will clear these out eventually, but it could be the 2060s before we're rid of some of this chemical pollution.
0: Oh, wow. We just leave it to Mother Nature.
3: That's right.
0: How do these bad results sort of interact with the government's own targets for improving the situation?
3: Yeah, that's an interesting one, because the UK has adopted the kind of EU standard of water framework directive targets, and they hoped to meet them. Well, the bad news is they're not going to meet them. They need to have 77% of England's waters reaching good standard by next year, and we're now at 15%. So the government admitted, the Office for Environmental Protection admitted, scientists know it, everybody knows it, they're not going to meet that target. It'll be many, many years before they do.
0: Also, it's the reality is so far from the target, it makes me wonder about the wisdom of setting the target.
3: Yeah, I think, in fairness to the Environment Agency, and I'm not their spokesman, I think they would say this is a very high bar. And they give the example of one river called the River Foss in Yorkshire, North Yorkshire. And they say that on almost every one of the metrics they look at here, this river scores good. But because it only scores moderate on phosphates, the whole overall score is moderate. So they would say there's a lot of places that are doing better than the headline figure would tell you. And they would say that it's, if you fail one thing, you fail it all. So that it's a very tough bar, a very tough score to reach. They recognize themselves, they're not, the rivers are not in the state we want them to be. But they say, look, this is a very, very tough exam, a very, very tough way of measuring it.
0: So it's slightly like the AI story we were doing in the first half of Newscast. The nature of the test is as important as the outcome of the test.
3: Well, indeed. And indeed, there's a lot of scientists who say, actually, the test is not even half good enough to capture all the things that are in the water. We've spoken to scientists today who say, basically, look, this is not fit for purpose, and that the state of England's waters is way worse than the Environment Agency would have you believe.
0: Now, I know this is in no way like the blue flag for bathing water quality at the beach, but does this help us work out where it's safe to go open water swimming, or where, if you fall in, whether you need to go and get your stomach pumped in one of these rivers?
3: I couldn't possibly comment on that. I don't think it does, to be honest with you. I think these are kind of ecological and chemical snapshots of big bodies of water that look at not just at specific spots within those waters. There is detailed breakdown of some of those bathing spots, and the data on those bathing spots has been compiled this year, which might give you a much better indicator of where you go. But looking at the overall health of a river and seeing that it scores not good or lower or poor may not give you any real indication of what you would encounter in a specific bathing spot along that body of water.
0: Okay. And I know that the previous government under Keir Starmer did, and the previous Conservative government, made a lot of changes to the regulatory regime and the rules around water companies. And you and I spoke several times about the sewage discharge issue. Is there stuff, I was going to say, in the pipeline that could help deal with this situation?
3: Yeah, there's money in the pipeline, it appears. The water companies are expected to spend around £22 billion from a few years ago up to 2030 tackling this very issue. So they're saying it's in hand, if you like, that they're taking measures. Bigger issues here in some respects, which the Environment Agency and other scientists point to, is that agriculture is a major contributor, particularly for phosphates in the rivers. It's not just the water companies, there are other sources. And that is a very tricky issue for the government to tackle, and the water companies putting money into them, that won't remove that issue. Now, the government has committed, and the Cunliffe Review came out last year, they're going to replace Ofwat and the various regulatory bodies with a super regulator. And that, over a couple of years, when that gets going, is expected to make a difference. But it's all down the line at this particular point.
0: And Matt, just a different subject, but it's still on your beat. The drought, the lack of rain in many parts of the UK, are we setting ourselves up, or are we being set up by the climate, for a kind of water crisis, I don't know, next summer? Or actually, could we have a really wet winter and everything get filled up and us be okay? Because I'm starting to get a little bit concerned.
3: Yeah, you're right to be concerned. It's a very extreme drought, or scale of drought is really, really tough at the moment. But what we've seen with climate change really is these kind of wetter winters. We had a very wet winter just 6-8 months ago. And what we've seen in the spring and the summer has been intense levels of drying out. So I would imagine that under a climate scenario, we will probably get wet winters, but that does not, even if the reservoirs are full, it doesn't mean you won't be in drought situation this time next year again.
0: Matt, thank you very much.
3: My pleasure.
0: And the Environment Agency said that too many water bodies were still not achieving the standards we want to see, but they pointed out that European countries are doing much worse for the good health of their waterways. For example, only 8% get good in Germany, and only 1% get good in the Netherlands. So it could be way, way, way worse. Right, that's all for this episode of Newscast. Thanks very much for listening.
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5: BBC News with Roisin Hasty. Pope Leo has been diagnosed with lung cancer and had part of his right lung removed. The Vatican says doctors found a cancerous growth during surgery in Rome. A former gang leader has been sentenced to 40 years in prison for his role in the murder of the American rapper Tupac Shakur. Prosecutors argue that although Dwayne Kefidi Davis did not fire the gun himself, he was the ringleader of the gang that shot Tupac. Saudi Arabia says four people have been wounded by debris from two Houthi missiles that are intercepted over the capital, Riyadh. The Saudi Civil Defence Agency said 15 homes were damaged. President Zelensky says a Russian missile attack has hit an energy facility and a residential building in Ukraine's capital, Kyiv, killing one person. He also pointed out that for the second night in a row, there was no advance warning from Ukraine's allies. Earlier, President Trump denied a suggestion that the US had stopped sharing intelligence with Ukraine. Colombia's Peace Tribunal has indicted 10 former members of the FARC guerrilla group for alleged war crimes targeting indigenous communities. One incident cited was in Caquetá in 1997, when Marxist rebels allegedly killed seven indigenous people they accused of collaborating with their opponents. The artificial intelligence company OpenAI says it's discovered a hidden recording device in one of its offices. The maker of ChatGPT says an employee has been sacked and arrested. And researchers in Britain have discovered a new species of dinosaur after a fossil from southern England was re-examined for the first time in more than a century. A PhD student was investigating the skulls of dinosaurs when he was handed one, which he later realised was unique. The 5-metre-long tiger-like predator is believed to have been an agile and very fierce dinosaur. BBC News.
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2: BBC News with Roisin Hasty. Pope Leo has been quite moved. The Vatican says doctors found a cancerous growth during surgery in Rome. A former gang leader has been sentenced to 40 years in prison for his role in the murder of the American rapper Tupac Shakur. Prosecutors argue that although Dwayne Kefidi Davis did not fire the gun himself, he was the ringleader of the gang that shot Tupac. Saudi Arabia says four people have been wounded by debris from two Houthi missiles that are intercepted over the capital, Riyadh. The Saudi Civil Defence Agency said 15 homes were damaged. President Zelensky says a Russian missile attack has hit an energy facility and a residential building in Ukraine's capital, Kyiv, killing one person. He also pointed out that for the second night in a row, there was no advance warning from Ukraine's allies. Earlier, President Trump denied a suggestion that the US had stopped sharing intelligence with Ukraine. Colombia's Peace Tribunal has indicted 10 former members of the FARC guerrilla group for alleged war crimes targeting indigenous communities. One incident cited was in Caquetá in 1997, when Marxist rebels allegedly killed seven indigenous people they accused of collaborating with their opponents. The artificial intelligence company OpenAI says it's discovered a hidden recording device in one of its offices. The maker of ChatGPT says an employee has been sacked and arrested. And researchers in Britain have discovered a new species of dinosaur after a fossil from southern England was re-examined for the first time in more than a century. A PhD student was investigating the skulls of dinosaurs when he was handed one, which he later realised was unique. The 5-metre-long tiger-like predator is believed to have been an agile and very fierce dinosaur. BBC News.
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1: BBC News with Roisin Hasty. Pope Leo has been diagnosed with lung cancer and had part of his right lung removed. The Vatican says doctors found a cancerous growth during surgery in Rome. A former gang leader has been sentenced to 40 years in prison for his role in the murder of the American rapper Tupac Shakur. Prosecutors argue that although Dwayne Kefidi Davis did not fire the gun himself, he was the ringleader of the gang that shot Tupac. Saudi Arabia says four people have been wounded by debris from two Houthi missiles that are intercepted over the capital, Riyadh. The Saudi Civil Defence Agency said 15 homes were damaged. President Zelensky says a Russian missile attack has hit an energy facility and a residential building in Ukraine's capital, Kyiv, killing one person. He also pointed out that for the second night in a row, there was no advance warning from Ukraine's allies. Earlier, President Trump denied a suggestion that the US had stopped sharing intelligence with Ukraine. Colombia's Peace Tribunal has indicted 10 former members of the FARC guerrilla group for alleged war crimes targeting indigenous communities. One incident cited was in Caquetá in 1997, when Marxist rebels allegedly killed seven indigenous people they accused of collaborating with their opponents. The artificial intelligence company OpenAI says it's discovered a hidden recording device in one of its offices. The maker of ChatGPT says an employee has been sacked and arrested. And researchers in Britain have discovered a new species of dinosaur after a fossil from southern England was re-examined for the first time in more than a century. A PhD student was investigating the skulls of dinosaurs when he was handed one, which he later realised was unique. The 5-metre-long tiger-like predator is believed to have been an agile and very fierce dinosaur. BBC News.
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2: From the sports desk, this is Muriel Deesa. In football, Manchester United defender Lisandro Martinez has launched a blistering attack on the club's hierarchy for not strengthening the squad following qualifications for the Champions League. Tuesday's 2-0 defeat by Atletico Madrid means United have now gone 5 games without a win. Their most recent victory was against Azerbaijani champions Sabah FK on 10th of September. United's only other win in 9 matches this season came against newly promoted Ipswich at Old Trafford, when they had to come from behind. The Reds finished third in the Premier League last term to seal a Champions League return for the first time in 3 years. They won 12 of Michael Carrick's 17 games in interim charge following the dismissal of Ruben Amorim in January, which was enough to earn the former United midfielder a permanent 2-year contract as head coach. In tennis, British number one Katie Bolter is out of the Wuhan Open after a first-round defeat by Russian Diana Schneider. After a competitive first set, Bolter lost her serve 4 times in the second as world number 13 Schneider convincingly won 6-3, 6-1 in 1 hour and 30 minutes. This has been a largely disappointing season for Bolter, who is ranked 54th in the world and has posted just 2 wins across the 4 Grand Slam tournaments. In Formula One, Formula One president Stefano hailed the new deal to take the sport back to Africa, ending an absence of nearly 40 years as a landmark achievement. Lewis Hamilton has been pushing the importance of having a Grand Prix in Africa for some time, but the sport's bosses already recognize the importance of the project, and this deal marks the end of nearly 10 years of efforts by F1 owners Liberty Media, which has had an ambition to hold a race in Africa since it bought the sport at the start of 2017. Rwanda, which has signed a 10-year deal to host an African Grand Prix from the early 2030s, has succeeded where Morocco and South Africa, among others, have failed. In cricket, England will wrap their fast bowlers in cotton wool ahead of their test tour in South Africa in December, with Jofra Archer, Gus Atkinson, Sonny Baker and Josh Tung all rested for next month's T20 international series in Australia. A year out from next year's World Cup in South Africa, Zimbabwe and Namibia, England have made clear that their focus is on 50-over cricket. They have named a full-strength squad for their 3 ODIs in Australia, with Archer rested and Jacob Bethel both added to the group that will leave for Pakistan on Thursday, while the T20 squad is much more experimental. Meanwhile, Pakistan won three-match T20 International Series 2-1 against Sri Lanka. Though Sri Lanka claimed a consolation victory in the final match on October 13, 2026 at Rawalpindi. And that's all from the Sports Desk with me, Muriel Deesa, only on Talk 100.3, part of the Funasia Network.
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2: BBC News with Roisin Hasty. Pope Leo died lung removed. The Vatican says doctors found a cancerous growth during surgery in Rome. A former gang leader has been sentenced to 40 years in prison for his role in the murder of the American rapper Tupac Shakur. Prosecutors argue that although Dwayne Kiefer Davis did not fire the gun himself, he was the ringleader of the gang that shot Tupac. Saudi Arabia says four people have been wounded by debris from two Houthi missiles that are intercepted over the capital, Riyadh. The Saudi Civil Defense Agency said 15 homes were damaged. President Zelensky says a Russian missile attack has hit an energy facility and a residential building in Ukraine's capital, Kyiv, killing one person. He also pointed out that for the second night in a row, there was no advance warning from Ukraine's allies. Earlier, President Trump denied a suggestion that the US had stopped sharing intelligence with Ukraine. Colombia's peace tribunal has indicted 10 former members of the FARC guerrilla group for alleged war crimes targeting indigenous communities. One incident cited was in Caquetá in 1997, when Marxist rebels allegedly killed seven indigenous people they accused of collaborating with their opponents. The artificial intelligence company OpenAI says it's discovered a hidden recording device in one of its offices. The maker of ChatGPT says an employee has been sacked and arrested. And researchers in Britain have discovered a new species of dinosaur after a fossil from southern England was re-examined for the first time in more than a century. A PhD student was investigating the skulls of dinosaurs when he was handed one, which he later realised was unique. The 5-metre-long tiger-like predator is believed to have been an agile and very fierce dinosaur. BBC News.
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1: BBC News with Roisin Hasty. Pope Leo has been diagnosed with lung cancer and had part of his right lung removed. The Vatican says doctors found a cancerous growth during surgery in Rome. A former gang leader has been sentenced to 40 years in prison for his role in the murder of the American rapper Tupac Shakur. Prosecutors argue that although Dwayne Kefidi Davis did not fire the gun himself, he was the ringleader of the gang that shot Tupac. Saudi Arabia says four people have been wounded by debris from two Houthi missiles that are intercepted over the capital, Riyadh. The Saudi Civil Defence Agency said 15 homes were damaged. President Zelensky says a Russian missile attack has hit an energy facility and a residential building in Ukraine's capital, Kyiv, killing one person. He also pointed out that for the second night in a row, there was no advance warning from Ukraine's allies. Earlier, President Trump denied a suggestion that the US had stopped sharing intelligence with Ukraine. Colombia's peace tribunal has indicted 10 former members of the FARC guerrilla group for alleged war crimes targeting indigenous communities. One incident cited was in Caquetá in 1997, when Marxist rebels allegedly killed seven indigenous people they accused of collaborating with their opponents. The artificial intelligence company OpenAI says it's discovered a hidden recording device in one of its offices. The maker of ChatGPT says an employee has been sacked and arrested. And researchers in Britain have discovered a new species of dinosaur after a fossil from southern England was re-examined for the first time in more than a century. A PhD student was investigating the skulls of dinosaurs when he was handed one, which he later realised was unique. The 5-metre-long tiger-like predator is believed to have been an agile and very fierce dinosaur. BBC News.
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2: BBC News with Roisin Hasty. Pope Leo has a lung removed. The Vatican says doctors found a cancerous growth during surgery in Rome. A former gang leader has been sentenced to 40 years in prison for his role in the murder of the American rapper Tupac Shakur. Prosecutors argue that although Dwayne Kefidi Davis did not fire the gun himself, he was the ringleader of the gang that shot Tupac. Saudi Arabia says four people have been wounded by debris from two Houthi missiles that are intercepted over the capital, Riyadh. The Saudi Civil Defence Agency said 15 homes were damaged. President Zelensky says a Russian missile attack has hit an energy facility and a residential building in Ukraine's capital, Kyiv, killing one person. He also pointed out that for the second night in a row, there was no advance warning from Ukraine's allies. Earlier, President Trump denied a suggestion that the US had stopped sharing intelligence with Ukraine. Colombia's peace tribunal has indicted 10 former members of the FARC guerrilla group for alleged war crimes targeting indigenous communities. One incident cited was in Caquetá in 1997, when Marxist rebels allegedly killed seven indigenous people they accused of collaborating with their opponents. The artificial intelligence company OpenAI says it's discovered a hidden recording device in one of its offices. The maker of ChatGPT says an employee has been sacked and arrested. And researchers in Britain have discovered a new species of dinosaur after a fossil from southern England was re-examined for the first time in more than a century. A PhD student was investigating the skulls of dinosaurs when he was handed one, which he later realised was unique. The 5-metre-long tiger-like predator is believed to have been an agile and very fierce dinosaur. BBC News.
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1: BBC News with Roisin Hasty. Pope Leo has been diagnosed with lung cancer and had part of his right lung removed. The Vatican says doctors found a cancerous growth during surgery in Rome. A former gang leader has been sentenced to 40 years in prison for his role in the murder of the American rapper Tupac Shakur. Prosecutors argue that although Dwayne Kefidi Davis did not fire the gun himself, he was the ringleader of the gang that shot Tupac. Saudi Arabia says four people have been wounded by debris from two Houthi missiles that are intercepted over the capital, Riyadh. The Saudi Civil Defence Agency said 15 homes were damaged. President Zelensky says a Russian missile attack has hit an energy facility and a residential building in Ukraine's capital, Kyiv, killing one person. He also pointed out that for the second night in a row, there was no advance warning from Ukraine's allies. Earlier, President Trump denied a suggestion that the US had stopped sharing intelligence with Ukraine. Colombia's Peace Tribunal has indicted 10 former members of the FARC guerrilla group for alleged war crimes targeting indigenous communities. One incident cited was in Caquetá in 1997, when Marxist rebels allegedly killed seven indigenous people they accused of collaborating with their opponents. The artificial intelligence company OpenAI says it's discovered a hidden recording device in one of its offices. The maker of ChatGPT says an employee has been sacked and arrested. And researchers in Britain have discovered a new species of dinosaur after a fossil from southern England was re-examined for the first time in more than a century. A PhD student was investigating the skulls of dinosaurs when he was handed one, which he later realised was unique. The 5-metre-long tiger-like predator is believed to have been an agile and very fierce dinosaur. BBC News.
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2: From the sports desk, this is Muriel Deesa. In football, Manchester United defender Lisandro Martinez has launched a blistering attack on the club's hierarchy for not strengthening the squad following qualifications for the Champions League. Tuesday's 2-0 defeat by Atletico Madrid means United have now gone 5 games without a win. Their most recent victory was against Azerbaijani champions Sabah FK on 10th of September. United's only other win in 9 matches this season came against newly promoted Ipswich at Old Trafford, when they had to come from behind. The Reds finished third in the Premier League last term to seal a Champions League return for the first time in 3 years. They won 12 of Michael Carrick's 17 games in interim charge following the dismissal of Ruben Amorim in January, which was enough to earn the former United midfielder a permanent 2-year contract as head coach. In tennis, British number one Katie Bolter is out of the Wuhan Open after a first-round defeat by Russian Diana Schneider. After a competitive first set, Bolter lost her serve 4 times in the second as world number 13 Schneider convincingly won 6-3, 6-1 in 1 hour and 30 minutes. This has been a largely disappointing season for Bolter, who is ranked 54th in the world and has posted just 2 wins across the 4 Grand Slam tournaments. In Formula One, Formula One president Stefano hailed the new deal to take the sport back to Africa, ending an absence of nearly 40 years, as a landmark achievement. Lewis Hamilton has been pushing the importance of having a Grand Prix in Africa for some time, but the sport's bosses already recognize the importance of the project, and this deal marks the end of nearly 10 years of efforts by F1 owners Liberty Media, which has had an ambition to hold a race in Africa since it bought the sport at the start of 2017. Rwanda, which has signed a 10-year deal to host an African Grand Prix from the early 2030s, has succeeded where Morocco and South Africa, among others, have failed. In cricket, England will wrap their fast bowlers in cotton wool ahead of their test tour in South Africa in December, with Jofra Archer, Gus Atkinson, Sonny Baker and Josh Tung all rested for next month's T20 international series in Australia. A year out from next year's World Cup in South Africa, Zimbabwe and Namibia, England have made clear that their focus is on 50-over cricket. They have named a full-strength squad for their 3 ODIs in Australia, with Archer rested and Jacob Bethel both added to the group that will leave for Pakistan on Thursday. while the T20 squad is much more experimental. Meanwhile, Pakistan won three-match T20 international series 2-1 against Sri Lanka. Though Sri Lanka claimed a consolation victory in the final match on October 13, 2026 at Rawalpindi. And that's all from the Sports Desk with me, Muriel Deesa, only on Talk 100.3, part of the Fun Asia Network.
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1: BBC News with Roisin Hasty. Pope Leo, lung removed. The Vatican says doctors found a cancerous growth during surgery in Rome. A former gang leader has been sentenced to 40 years in prison for his role in the murder of the American rapper Tupac Shakur. Prosecutors argue that although Dwayne Kefidi Davis did not fire the gun himself, he was the ringleader of the gang that shot Tupac. Saudi Arabia says four people have been wounded by debris from two Houthi missiles that are intercepted over the capital, Riyadh. The Saudi Civil Defence Agency said 15 homes were damaged. President Zelensky says a Russian missile attack has hit an energy facility and a residential building in Ukraine's capital, Kyiv, killing one person. He also pointed out that for the second night in a row, there was no advance warning from Ukraine's allies. Earlier, President Trump denied a suggestion that the US had stopped sharing intelligence with Ukraine. Colombia's peace tribunal has indicted 10 former members of the FARC guerrilla group for alleged war crimes targeting indigenous communities. One incident cited was in Caquetá in 1997, when Marxist rebels allegedly killed seven indigenous people they accused of collaborating with their opponents. The artificial intelligence company OpenAI says it's discovered a hidden recording device in one of its offices. The maker of ChatGPT says an employee has been sacked and arrested. And researchers in Britain have discovered a new species of dinosaur after a fossil from southern England was re-examined for the first time in more than a century. A PhD student was investigating the skulls of dinosaurs when he was handed one, which he later realised was unique. The 5-metre-long tiger-like predator is believed to have been an agile and very fierce dinosaur. BBC News.
0: 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All in just 5 minutes. 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
1: BBC News with Roisin Hasty. Pope Leo has been diagnosed with lung cancer and had part of his right lung removed. The Vatican says doctors found a cancerous growth during surgery in Rome. A former gang leader has been sentenced to 40 years in prison for his role in the murder of the American rapper Tupac Shakur. Prosecutors argue that although Dwayne Kefadi Davis did not fire the gun himself, he was the ringleader of the gang that shot Tupac. Saudi Arabia says four people have been wounded by debris from two Houthi missiles that are intercepted over the capital, Riyadh. The Saudi Civil Defence Agency said 15 homes were damaged. President Zelensky says a Russian missile attack has hit an energy facility and a residential building in Ukraine's capital, Kyiv, killing one person. He also pointed out that for the second night in a row, there was no advance warning from Ukraine's allies. Earlier, President Trump denied a suggestion that the US had stopped sharing intelligence with Ukraine. Colombia's peace tribunal has indicted 10 former members of the FARC guerrilla group for alleged war crimes targeting indigenous communities. One incident cited was in Caquetá in 1997, when Marxist rebels allegedly killed seven indigenous people they accused of collaborating with their opponents. The artificial intelligence company OpenAI says it's discovered a hidden recording device in one of its offices. The maker of ChatGPT

0: says an employee has been sacked and arrested. And researchers in Britain have discovered a new species of dinosaur after a fossil from southern England was re-examined for the first time in more than a century. A PhD student was investigating the skulls of dinosaurs when he was handed one, which he later realised was unique. The 5-metre-long tiger-like predator is believed to have been an agile and very fierce dinosaur. BBC News.
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2: BBC News with Roisin Hasty. Pope Leo had his lung removed. The Vatican says doctors found a cancerous growth during surgery in Rome. A former gang leader has been sentenced to 40 years in prison for his role in the murder of the American rapper Tupac Shakur. Prosecutors argue that although Dwayne Kefidi Davis did not fire the gun himself, he was the ringleader of the gang that shot Tupac. Saudi Arabia says four people have been wounded by debris from two Houthi missiles that are intercepted over the capital, Riyadh. The Saudi Civil Defence Agency said 15 homes were damaged. President Zelensky says a Russian missile attack has hit an energy facility and a residential building in Ukraine's capital, Kyiv, killing one person. He also pointed out that for the second night in a row, there was no advance warning from Ukraine's allies. Earlier, President Trump denied a suggestion that the US had stopped sharing intelligence with Ukraine. Colombia's Peace Tribunal has indicted 10 former members of the FARC guerrilla group for alleged war crimes targeting indigenous communities. One incident cited was in Caquetá in 1997, when Marxist rebels allegedly killed seven indigenous people they accused of collaborating with their opponents. The artificial intelligence company OpenAI says it's discovered a hidden recording device in one of its offices. The maker of ChatGPT says an employee has been sacked and arrested. And researchers in Britain have discovered a new species of dinosaur after a fossil from southern England was re-examined for the first time in more than a century. A PhD student was investigating the skulls of dinosaurs when he was handed one, which he later realised was unique. The 5-metre-long tiger-like predator is believed to have been an agile and very fierce dinosaur. BBC News.
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1: BBC News with Roisin Hasty. Pope Leo has been diagnosed with lung cancer and had part of his right lung removed. The Vatican says doctors found a cancerous growth during surgery in Rome. A former gang leader has been sentenced to 40 years in prison for his role in the murder of the American rapper Tupac Shakur. Prosecutors argue that although Dwayne Kefidi Davis did not fire the gun himself, he was the ringleader of the gang that shot Tupac. Saudi Arabia says four people have been wounded by debris from two Houthi missiles that are intercepted over the capital, Riyadh. The Saudi Civil Defence Agency said 15 homes were damaged. President Zelensky says a Russian missile attack has hit an energy facility and a residential building in Ukraine's capital, Kyiv, killing one person. He also pointed out that for the second night in a row, there was no advance warning from Ukraine's allies. Earlier, President Trump denied a suggestion that the US had stopped sharing intelligence with Ukraine. Colombia's Peace Tribunal has indicted 10 former members of the FARC guerrilla group for alleged war crimes targeting indigenous communities. One incident cited was in Caquetá in 1997, when Marxist rebels allegedly killed seven indigenous people they accused of collaborating with their opponents. The artificial intelligence company OpenAI says it's discovered a hidden recording device in one of its offices. The maker of ChatGPT says an employee has been sacked and arrested. And researchers in Britain have discovered a new species of dinosaur after a fossil from southern England was re-examined for the first time in more than a century. A PhD student was investigating the skulls of dinosaurs when he was handed one, which he later realised was unique. The 5-metre-long tiger-like predator is believed to have been an agile and very fierce dinosaur. BBC News.
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2: BBC News with Roisin Hasty. Pope Leo died with lung cancer removed. The Vatican says doctors found a cancerous growth during surgery in Rome. A former gang leader has been sentenced to 40 years in prison for his role in the murder of the American rapper Tupac Shakur. Prosecutors argue that although Dwayne Kiefer Davis did not fire the gun himself, he was the ringleader of the gang that shot Tupac. Saudi Arabia says four people have been wounded by debris from two Houthi missiles that are intercepted over the capital, Riyadh. The Saudi Civil Defence Agency said 15 homes were damaged. President Zelensky says a Russian missile attack has hit an energy facility and a residential building in Ukraine's capital, Kyiv, killing one person. He also pointed out that for the second night in a row, there was no advance warning from Ukraine's allies. Earlier, President Trump denied a suggestion that the US had stopped sharing intelligence with Ukraine. Colombia's peace tribunal has indicted 10 former members of the FARC guerrilla group for alleged war crimes targeting indigenous communities. One incident cited was in Caquetá in 1997, when Marxist rebels allegedly killed seven indigenous people they accused of collaborating with their opponents. The artificial intelligence company OpenAI says it's discovered a hidden recording device in one of its offices. The maker of ChatGPT says an employee has been sacked and arrested. And researchers in Britain have discovered a new species of dinosaur after a fossil from southern England was re-examined for the first time in more than a century. A PhD student was investigating the skulls of dinosaurs when he was handed one, which he later realised was unique. The 5-metre-long tiger-like predator is believed to have been an agile and very fierce dinosaur. BBC News.
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1: BBC News with Roisin Hasty. Pope Leo has been diagnosed with lung cancer and had part of his right lung removed. The Vatican says doctors found a cancerous growth during surgery in Rome. A former gang leader has been sentenced to 40 years in prison for his role in the murder of the American rapper Tupac Shakur. Prosecutors argue that although Dwayne Kefidi Davis did not fire the gun himself, he was the ringleader of the gang that shot Tupac. Saudi Arabia says four people have been wounded by debris from two Houthi missiles that are intercepted over the capital, Riyadh. The Saudi Civil Defence Agency said 15 homes were damaged. President Zelensky says a Russian missile attack has hit an energy facility and a residential building in Ukraine's capital, Kyiv, killing one person. He also pointed out that for the second night in a row, there was no advance warning from Ukraine's allies. Earlier, President Trump denied a suggestion that the US had stopped sharing intelligence with Ukraine. Colombia's Peace Tribunal has indicted 10 former members of the FARC guerrilla group for alleged war crimes targeting indigenous communities. One incident cited was in Caquetá in 1997, when Marxist rebels allegedly killed seven indigenous people they accused of collaborating with their opponents. The artificial intelligence company OpenAI says it's discovered a hidden recording device in one of its offices. The maker of ChatGPT says an employee has been sacked and arrested. And researchers in Britain have discovered a new species of dinosaur after a fossil from southern England was re-examined for the first time in more than a century. A PhD student was investigating the skulls of dinosaurs when he was handed one, which he later realised was unique. The 5-metre-long tiger-like predator is believed to have been an agile and very fierce dinosaur. BBC News.
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2: BBC News with Roisin Hasty. Pope Leo. The Vatican says doctors found a cancerous growth during surgery in Rome. A former gang leader has been sentenced to 40 years in prison for his role in the murder of the American rapper Tupac Shakur. Prosecutors argue that although Dwayne Kefidi Davis did not fire the gun himself, he was the ringleader of the gang that shot Tupac. Saudi Arabia says four people have been wounded by debris from two Houthi missiles that are intercepted over the capital, Riyadh. The Saudi Civil Defence Agency said 15 homes were damaged. President Zelensky says a Russian missile attack has hit an energy facility and a residential building in Ukraine's capital, Kyiv, killing one person. He also pointed out that for the second night in a row, there was no advance warning from Ukraine's allies. Earlier, President Trump denied a suggestion that the US had stopped sharing intelligence with Ukraine. Colombia's peace tribunal has indicted 10 former members of the FARC guerrilla group for alleged war crimes targeting indigenous communities. One incident cited was in Caquetá in 1997, when Marxist rebels allegedly killed seven indigenous people they accused of collaborating with their opponents. The artificial intelligence company OpenAI says it's discovered a hidden recording device in one of its offices. The maker of ChatGPT says an employee has been sacked and arrested. And researchers in Britain have discovered a new species of dinosaur after a fossil from southern England was re-examined for the first time in more than a century. A PhD student was investigating the skulls of dinosaurs when he was handed one, which he later realised was unique. The 5-metre-long tiger-like predator is believed to have been an agile and very fierce dinosaur. BBC News.
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1: BBC News with Govinda Gill. Ukraine says another major attack on its energy infrastructure has left 600,000 people without power and at least six dead. President Zelensky has said that for a second night, his forces received no warning of the attacks from its allies. Kyiv has also accused Elon Musk's SpaceX of restricting its Starlink communications network, disrupting Ukraine's battlefield missions. NATO Secretary General has said members of the alliance need to do more to bolster Ukraine's air defences. Mark Rutte said Russian aggression against Ukraine was unrelenting, noting that winter was approaching. The trial's underway in Germany of a Ukrainian man accused of organising the operation that blew up the Nord Stream gas pipelines in 2022. The explosions cut off Western Europe's largest source of Russian natural gas. The headquarters of the Saudi oil giant Aramco in Drahan has reportedly suffered extensive damage after being hit on Tuesday night. It comes as the Houthis continue to fire missiles and drones from Yemen into Saudi Arabia. Tokyo says it will summon the Russian ambassador to Japan over the arrest of a Japanese journalist in Russia's Far East. The Russian authorities accused the journalist, identified as Yuki Imai from the Hokkaido Shimbun newspaper, of gathering information on Russia's defence capabilities. Three children have reportedly been found hiding on a cargo vessel that travelled thousands of kilometres from Liberia to Mauritius. Local media reports say the boys are aged 11, 13 and 15 and claim to be from Ghana. The tallest mountain in the Alps, Mont Blanc, has apparently grown nearly 2 metres in the last 2 years. The top of Mont Blanc is covered with a thick layer of snow and ice, which regularly fluctuates. BBC News.
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2: BBC News with Govinda Gill. Ukraine says another 1,000 people without power and at least six dead. President Zelensky has said that for a second night his forces received no warning of the attacks from its allies. Kyiv has also accused Elon Musk's SpaceX of restricting its Starlink communications network, disrupting Ukraine's battlefield missions. NATO Secretary General has said members of the alliance need to do more to bolster Ukraine's air defences. Mark Rutte said Russian aggression against Ukraine was unrelenting, noting that winter was approaching. The trials underway in Germany of a Ukrainian man accused of organising the operation that blew up the Nord Stream gas pipelines in 2022. The explosions cut off Western Europe's largest source of Russian natural gas. The headquarters of the Saudi oil giant Aramco in Drahan has reportedly suffered extensive damage after being hit on Tuesday night. It comes as the Houthis continue to fire missiles and drones from Yemen into Saudi Arabia. Tokyo says it will summon the Russian ambassador to Japan over the arrest of a Japanese journalist in Russia's Far East. The Russian authorities accused the journalist, identified as Yuki Imai from the Hokkaido Shimbun newspaper, of gathering information on Russia's defence capabilities. Three children have reportedly been found hiding on a cargo vessel that travelled thousands of kilometres from Liberia to Mauritius. Local media reports say the boys are aged 11, 13 and 15 and claim to be from Ghana. The tallest mountain in the Alps, Mont Blanc, has apparently grown nearly 2 metres in the last 2 years. The top of Mont Blanc is covered with a thick layer of snow and ice, which regularly fluctuates. BBC News.
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0: BBC News with Govinda Gill. Ukraine says another major attack on its energy infrastructure has left 600,000 people without power and at least six dead. President Zelensky has said that for a second night, his forces received no warning of the attacks from its allies. Kyiv has also accused Elon Musk's SpaceX of restricting its Starlink communications network, disrupting Ukraine's battlefield missions. NATO Secretary-General has said members of the alliance need to do more to bolster Ukraine's air defences. Mark Rutte said Russian aggression against Ukraine was unrelenting, noting that winter was approaching. The trials underway in Germany of a Ukrainian man accused of organising the operation that blew up the Nord Stream gas pipelines in 2022. The explosions cut off Western Europe's largest source of Russian natural gas. The headquarters of the Saudi oil giant Aramco in Drahan has reportedly suffered extensive damage after being hit on Tuesday night. It comes as the Houthis continue to fire missiles and drones from Yemen into Saudi Arabia. Tokyo says it will summon the Russian ambassador to Japan over the arrest of a Japanese journalist in Russia's Far East. The Russian authorities accused the journalist, identified as Yuki Imai from the Hokkaido Shimbun newspaper, of gathering information on Russia's defence capabilities. Three children have reportedly been found hiding on a cargo vessel that travelled thousands of kilometres from Liberia to Mauritius. Local media reports say the boys are aged 11, 13 and 15 and claim to be from Ghana. The tallest mountain in the Alps, Mont Blanc, has apparently grown nearly 2 metres in the last 2 years. The top of Mont Blanc is covered with a thick layer of snow and ice, which regularly fluctuates. BBC News.
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2: BBC News with Govinda Gill. Ukraine says another 6,000 people without power and at least six dead. President Zelensky has said that for a second night, forces received no warning of the attacks from its allies. Kyiv has also accused Elon Musk's SpaceX of restricting its Starlink communications network, disrupting Ukraine's battlefield missions. NATO Secretary General has said members of the alliance need to do more to bolster Ukraine's air defences. Mark Rutte said Russian aggression against Ukraine was unrelenting, noting that winter was approaching. The trial's underway in Germany of a Ukrainian man accused of organising the operation that blew up the Nord Stream gas pipelines in 2022. The explosions cut off Western Europe's largest source of Russian natural gas. The headquarters of the Saudi oil giant Aramco in Drahan has reportedly suffered extensive damage after being hit on Tuesday night. It comes as the Houthis continue to fire missiles and drones from Yemen into Saudi Arabia. Tokyo says it will summon the Russian ambassador to Japan over the arrest of a Japanese journalist in Russia's Far East. The Russian authorities accused the journalist, identified as Yuki Imai from the Hokkaido Shimbun newspaper, of gathering information on Russia's defence capabilities. Three children have reportedly been found hiding on a cargo vessel that travelled thousands of kilometres from Liberia to Mauritius. Local media reports say the boys are aged 11, 13 and 15 and claim to be from Ghana. The tallest mountain in the Alps, Mont Blanc, has apparently grown nearly 2 metres in the last 2 years. The top of Mont Blanc is covered with a thick layer of snow and ice, which regularly fluctuates. BBC News.
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1: BBC News with Govinda Gill. Ukraine says another major attack on its energy infrastructure has left 600,000 people without power and at least six dead. Zelensky's warning of the attacks from its allies. Kyiv has also accused Elon Musk's SpaceX of restricting its Starlink communications network, disrupting Ukraine's battlefield missions. NATO Secretary General has said members of the alliance need to do more to bolster Ukraine's air defences. Mark Rutte said Russian aggression against Ukraine was unrelenting, noting that winter was approaching. The trials underway in Germany of a Ukrainian man accused of organising the operation that blew up the Nord Stream gas pipelines in 2022. The explosions cut off Western Europe's largest source of Russian natural gas. The headquarters of the Saudi oil giant Aramco in Drahan has reportedly suffered extensive damage after being hit on Tuesday night. It comes as the Houthis continue to fire missiles and drones from Yemen into Saudi Arabia. Tokyo says it will summon the Russian ambassador to Japan over the arrest of a Japanese journalist in Russia's Far East. The Russian authorities accused the journalist, identified as Yuki Imai from the Hokkaido Shimbun newspaper, of gathering information on Russia's defence capabilities. Three children have reportedly been found hiding on a cargo vessel that travelled thousands of kilometres from Liberia to Mauritius. Local media reports say the boys are aged 11, 13 and 15 and claim to be from Ghana. The tallest mountain in the Alps, Mont Blanc, has apparently grown nearly 2 metres in the last 2 years. The top of Mont Blanc is covered with a thick layer of snow and ice, which regularly fluctuates. BBC News.
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